0: different direction. They could have reached Western Europe. Well, that's a problem, right? Because they're intense people and crazy, despotic, zealous. It's a problem. And they're located in that place that means that half the world's oil or something goes through there. So it's a long-term problem. What I make of it right now is that the president hoped that he could address it decisively in a few weeks, and he has. You know, Iran is much weaker than it was. You have to call this a victory. I mean, it's amazing how much we've reduced them. We haven't destroyed them, and that means that they may come back, and that'll go on for a while. I like it. I said this. You said that you hadn't heard anybody say it before, so I'll say it again. I like it that when he set out to do it, he justified what he did entirely in the interest of the United States. He didn't say, we're going to bring democracy to Iraq, Iran, sorry. He said that about Iraq. And that's a recognition that that's, first of all, not our job. The Declaration of Independence says government exists to protect our rights, and that all governments should exist with the consent of their governed. And that's the foreign policy of the American Revolution. And so you act according to your interest. And that's one reason why Trump is able to maneuver, and he does seem to be maneuvering a lot. He's looking for a ceasefire. He's looking to calm it down. He's hurt their power a lot, and they hit us, and we hit them back. And if that keeps on, that'll keep on. I would guess that there's going to be a lull in a long-term conflict here right soon. But we'll see about that guess.
1: Well, maybe because we've been reading the Churchill memoirs, and we have just finished in recent weeks the phony war period that ended, that began after the invasion of Poland was concluded and before the invasion of France by the Nazis had begun, a period of indecision, tentativeness, alarm on some parts, defeatism on other parts. I think we're in kind of a phony war, at least until after the election, because the president doesn't want to try to retain the Congress, either the House or the Senate majorities, with gas prices at $5 a gallon or $6 a gallon, and that's prudent. I think that's prudent. But I have no prediction after the election. Am I overreading the pause there, Dr. Arnn?
0: No, I think he's left himself some flexibility, and he's using it, and those are part of the reason. Also, it's not, you know, Rome wasn't built in a day, and Iran is not going to be reformed in a day. It's a deep problem. And see, Iran by itself is one thing. Iran wedded to China and Russia is a more formidable thing.
1: Very much.
0: It isn't the end of the world, but it could be. And so he's maneuvering, and that's what he should be doing, in my opinion. Let me state a general theory. I've been thinking about it a lot lately. London, I was asked to give a talk under the title, and I didn't make up the title, Washington, Standing on the Shoulders of Giants, Washington, Churchill, and the Anglo-American Alliance. And I got to thinking about that and realized that the immediate effects of the career of George Washington and the immediate effects of the career of Winston Churchill as regards Britain and America are simply opposite.
1: Yes.
0: What George Washington did.
1: What an odd title.
0: Yeah, but I liked it, and I made a virtue of it because I actually believed that those two men, roughly speaking and adjusting for conditions, meant the same thing in the world. What Washington did was deprive Britain of an empire the size of the Roman Empire at its peak and refused to set foot on British soil afterwards. And so he was, you know, and then he was neutral in the wars that followed between Britain and our ally in our Revolutionary War, France. So he looked after the interests of the United States. That is also what I think Winston Churchill did. But you have to adjust for some big facts. One of them is Britain is an island, cannot feed itself with its own food, has to trade, built an empire mostly by accident, seldom by conquest, and then he's living in a world that's dominated by amazing achievements in modern science that make the world safer and healthier and more dangerous and deadly. And totalitarian nations armed with weapons of mass destruction, totalitarian movements at home. And so what do you do? Well, what he did, and I can, you know, I've written a book that purports to prove this and think it does. What he did was look to the interest of the of Britain first, and that required broad thinking. And I think that's what we have to do, too. And we have to go in that order all the time. We have to think about the interest of the United States. We have to restrain our enemies when they're dangerous to us. We are not going to try to govern them.
1: Amen on that. So, and with that, we will return in a moment. Don't go anywhere, America. But I do want to step in for a moment and say we are running a campaign for Venezuela with Food for the Poor. I would urgently ask you to please visit my website, HughHewitt.com. Go to the top. The banner is there. Our friends at Food for the Poor handling all the money. Absolutely fabulous organization. Been at work in and around Venezuela for decades. Began as a Catholic organization, now Protestant, ecumenical. They work through churches. When you send your tax-deductible gift from $50, $75, $100, it gets right down there. But you can use my website. The banner at the top says, Help Venezuela. We got tens of thousands of people missing, hundreds of thousands without homes. Food for the Poor is working hard. Thanks to them, and thanks to you at the top of my list. 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
5: ABC News, I'm Wayne Cabot. A tear in the main artery of the heart is what doctors believe killed Senator Lindsey Graham.
6: Graham's office sharing the preliminary findings from the medical examiner, showing the senator died from a ruptured aorta stemming from heart disease. It came just hours after Graham returned from Ukraine. He had just turned 71 years old on Thursday.
5: ABC's Jay O'Brien, the special election to replace him on the South Carolina ballot is 1 month away. Graham was a strong supporter of the war against Iran, which is boiling over tonight. After the U.S. hit more targets, Iran hit ships in the Strait, also pounding Gulf states that have American bases. Crude now up more than 3%. Kentucky Senator Mitch McConnell says he fell which is why he's been in the hospital this past month. He says people his age are sensitive about showing their vulnerability. Mitch McConnell is 84, and he is still in the hospital. This is ABC News.
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8: Supreme Court allowed the Trump administration to end legal protections for migrants fleeing violence and natural disasters in Haiti and Syria, exposing hundreds of thousands more people to potential deportation. 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
8: Your opinion matters, and we want to hear it. 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
6: 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We are a religious nation, and indeed John Adams said this country was built for a moral and religious people and would not survive without it. Now there's a plethora of different faith traditions out there. Even within my own family, we've got like four. But that's fine. It doesn't matter. We all pray to the God that is out there and in the universe, and Freedom 250 is hoping they can encourage everyone every day to spend 10 minutes praying for our nation's leaders. That was something that was routine in the old days, something I've always done for our presidents, occasionally for other people, but I've always done it for our presidents. Every president in my lifetime spend at least a moment a day praying for them. 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Sounds like a lot. It's not really. You really can have a cup of coffee and look out the window and just start saying, President Trump, Vice President Vance, bless and keep is the shortest prayer I know. Bless and keep Senator Thune. Bless and keep Senator Schumer. Yep, you pray for both parties. Bless and keep everyone who's running for office. Bless and keep the person who you least like in politics. Bless and keep the person that you most like. But go to AmericaPraise.com today. Second thing I want to tell you about is the story of everything. Why do you want to pray to God? Because there is a God. There is an intelligent designer. And boy, did the Discovery Institute nail it. TheStoryOfEverything.film/Hugh. That's the movie I've been telling you about for about a month. I saw it in D.C. a month ago. TheStoryOfEverything.film/Hugh is everything you need to actually understand the movie and understand what's behind the movie and the history of science and what the amazing century of science we have been through point to, which is the universe has a lot of questions in it, but in science, the one big question, is there an intelligence behind the universe, both macro and micro?

0: micro? The answer is everything, and Dr. Stephen Meyer, other respected scientists, tell you all about it, whether it's the information code buried in the DNA or the cosmos, which is remarkably fine-tuned. Find out all about it at thestoryofeverything.film/you. 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Thank you, Adam. Thank you, Harley. Thank you, Dwayne. Talk to you on Monday on the next Hugh Hewitt Show.
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0: 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Today we're talking about something many families are wrestling with every day, whether or not they use that language for it, digital overload. From smartphones and social media to artificial intelligence, we're living in a world that is increasingly designed to hold our attention. We want to explore what that might be doing to sleep, mood, stress, relationships, and childhood itself, and what a realistic digital detox might look like. We also want to remind you that you can always reach us at healthyconversation@wgan.com. So, Jeff, starting out this conversation with you is really interesting because you and I both are, I think, heavy users of artificial intelligence. We are very connected with our patients, with our colleagues. We're very digitally literate. And I think we have also fairly similar approaches to our willingness to stay connected. One of the things that you've brought up is this idea about the great rewiring of childhood. And it's pretty important to you as a current grandparent, and you are going to be a grandparent, and also I'm a mother, you're a father, we both have children. So what do you mean by the great rewiring of childhood, and why do you see the smartphone as such a profound turning point?
1: Since the introduction of the smartphone, really in 2007 is when we began to see a massive uptake, socialization has completely changed. So childhood has completely changed. Did you know, like, in the past 20 years, one generation, the amount of time that kids spend, young people spend in person has gone down by half, a 50% reduction in face-to-face time. And the amount of time spent in front of a screen has gone up to the point where it's about 7 hours a day now. So it's not surprising neurologically that as you have neural networks get more and more stimulated because you're using something like a device and you have less and less activation of other networks like socialization networks, that the brain actually rewires. That's point one. Point two, and this is going to sound nefarious because I do believe it is, the devices that we use and the apps that we use on our devices are designed for something called maximum engagement. But let me break that down. What maximum engagement means is addiction. So that feeling that all of us have, where's my phone? Where's my phone? I misplaced it. It is now designed so every 9 to 11 minutes, the average person has that sensation of where is my device, and or has to check their device. So you can imagine the intrusion that that has on one's thinking, on what one is doing, on who you're with, just the intrusion, having lunch with somebody and they're checking their phone quite predictably every 9 to 11 minutes. When we have a pattern that's so persistent, it actually rewires the brain. And when it happens in childhood is when synapses form most efficiently. And that's why it's so easy when you're a young person to learn a language, learn an instrument. That's when those neural networks are the most plastic. And what we're finding is that when you impede the formation of these neural networks related to socialization, which is easily done by disruption from digital intrusion, like kids on devices too much, we have problems. And we could talk a lot about what some of those problems are. They've been well delineated. I just don't want people to think that all of a sudden we've gone fuddy-duddy and anachronistic and we're these old people pining for the old days. Because as you pointed out, both you and I are heavy AI users and technology users as doctors.
0: I think that's really important to bring forward, is that when my father started in medicine and he was a family doctor for half a century, he didn't even have a computer. He didn't have a computer, didn't have a keyboard. When they first introduced it in his family medicine practice, I think he put plants on it and put it underneath the window and did not even turn it on. But you and I are not those people. We have been integrating with the digital world through electronic health records, but also through social media as part of our communication that we do not only as physicians, but also in this setting here on WGAN. So I know that for me, my children, They got cell phones maybe a little bit earlier because I was worried about their safety.
1: Mm-hmm.
0: And they're all older now. They're all not, they're all adults. But I think a lot of people think about the, you know, school safety and what happens if something bad happens at school and how do I get in touch with my child and how does my child get back in touch with me? Do you think that children now might be safer physically in some ways because they have those types of connections, but in other ways more vulnerable emotionally?
1: Both. What's happened now, and this is really in data, is we live in a safer time now in the world than we have ever lived. Yet people are beginning to feel more fearful than they ever have. When in fact, because they're fearful, they inhibit their kids from doing things. And instead, young people are spending more time in the digital world. I've had patients where the mom is, you know, concerned about their adolescent son and has the adolescent son. Hey, he's in the house. He's under my eyes. What could possibly go wrong? And right there in the kitchen, the kid is addicted to, is watching pornography, which they're addicted to at increasing rates. So the way I view it is that the mobile device and the computer is a portal. And it's a gateway to all kinds of things. It could be to an electronic record. It could be a way for me to get back to a patient. But it also could be pretty nefarious. It could be now concerns about gambling with Polymarket and some of these new apps where people can at any point, anytime gamble, or with even basic things like Vanguard and Fidelity apps where people can trade right on their phone, right when they're having lunch. So it's that sort of distraction that's so new now that to think that we're not going to have a brain rewiring, a change in our neural network, would basically say that there's no connection between brain and behavior. And what we know is there certainly is.
0: So what I see first in my medical practice is not necessarily a family saying we have a digital overload problem. It's more often that they describe a child who's more irritable, more tired, harder to settle, or less able to tolerate downtime. And I know you and I have slightly different medical approaches because you're a psychiatrist. I'm trained in family and integrative medicine. But what do you see when people are perhaps a little bit too attached to the digital world?
1: Well, two things. One is disruption of sleep, because people more and more have devices in their bed or in their bedroom. I know that sounds sort of creepy because I think it is, but guilty is charged at times because last thing I do before going to sleep is check my email and make sure that everything is okay. But even low levels of light can impair the quality of sleep. And we know more and more that sleep is really foundational in adults and children and adults for maintaining our memory, not getting Alzheimer's disease. To clear these toxic proteins, we have a system that needs deep sleep. So things like cell phones that intrude, not good. And then you have this displacement effect, time displacement, where the more we spend time on a phone or a computer, we're not doing behaviors like physical behaviors, playing sports, exercising, or connecting with others. And I think that that causes a profound change in the way our brain neurologically responds. What's been your experience?
0: So certainly, as you've described, sleep issues, and that is already a problem, especially with babies. So if you have a small child and you're giving them a screen, in addition to all the other things that cause babies to be a little bit unsettled over the course of their day, just getting them to settle down is a problem. And that turns into difficulty sleeping during the night, but also a sleep lag that builds up. And if you have a baby who's impacted by a cell phone or a toddler that's impacted by a cell phone, then you're going to have a parent who's impacted by a cell phone. So family tension will get a little bit higher. And we also know that weight issues end up cropping up sooner because there are more children and family members who are perhaps playing video games more than they should. They aren't getting outside. Actually, vitamin D deficiency, believe it or not, is an interesting physical parallel.
1: Oh, you mean you're sort of in the basement, not outside getting sun, so you have vitamin D deficiency?
0: That is right, yes. And vitamin D deficiency, as you well know, is it has physical ramifications and it has long-term problems associated with bone loss, but it also impacts mood. So people are actually being sort of metabolically disordered from very early on as a result of having too much screen time. And it's physical and it's emotional and mental.
1: And people, I think we all have to appreciate, and one loses themselves in time when you're with a device of how much time is being displaced. And I love the term time displacement because it's kind of neutral. You know, the experience where you're with somebody, Lisa, and they take out their cell phone and you're like, oh my goodness, this isn't good. It's like, it's annoying because it's displacing the interaction that you'd otherwise have. And I think the more that we're all aware of time displacement, I'm guilty of it too, because it's like the sense of self-importance. And I was going to actually ask you, if I were a patient of yours, how do I'm a doctor and I have to check my, because patients reach me by email. I mean, how do I get through the weekend, maintain my sanity, yet not abandon my patients? It's the standard of care to use technology. I'm really curious to get your advice.
0: Well, I'm really glad that you asked that question. And we don't have much time left in this segment. It's certainly something we're going to talk about in one of our upcoming segments. But I do think that there is a way to manage it. So that's the happy and healthy answer to you. But I also think it's good to be recognizing that we indeed do have to have a connection to the digital world, both as parents, but also as employees. So in our next segment, we'll talk a little bit more about that. But for now, you've been listening to A Healthy Conversation with Dr. Lisa Belial and Dr. Jeff Barkin on News Radio WGAN AM 560 FM 98.5. We've been talking about how childhood itself may have changed in the smartphone era. 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When we come back, we'll connect more directly to health, because many families may not use phrases like the great rewiring of childhood.
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0: Welcome back. It is a healthy conversation with Dr. Lisa Belial and myself, Dr. Jeff Birkin on News Radio WGAN, AM 560, 98.5 FM. For so many people, Lisa, all the podcast outlets, that's a good thing, podcast outlets and streaming at WGAN.com. We always get together on a healthy conversation and try to have a long-form, deep-dive discussion into a topic, both something that touches our health, which is just about anything and everything, but also in a healthy way where it's not contentious. It's different than perhaps what our listeners may find in other media. And here we're talking really about social media and how things have changed, and really wanted to pick it up with children and the unique effects that social media have had. Because for somebody who's born in 1995, that individual turns 12 in 2007. And in 2007, the iPhone comes out. In 2012, half of all people have mobile devices. It's a nice thing. And by 2018, 80% of people have devices. It's a necessary thing. And one would think, or one would have hoped, that there would be this wonderful utopian outcome. We're all connected. All of a sudden, things are better. Hey, I can contact you. You can contact me. But what has happened, in fact, was just sort of the opposite. And now, like when I was a kid, if somebody had a birthday party, maybe you weren't invited, but you wouldn't know it. But now, if you're a kid and you're on social media and you're not invited to that birthday party, not only do you know that you weren't invited, but you see it from the perspective of every other kid that's at that party who's taking pictures, posting them. And that's really, really corrosive. Now, from a family medicine perspective, I'm sure that you see patients who have experienced that or whose kids have. Is that something that you've seen, and how do you deal with that?
1: Well, most people who are listening have heard of FOMO, but if you haven't, it's a fear of missing out. And so I think there's a range of things that happen on social media, and it can be anything from fear of missing out, which, to be clear, adults have. If I'm an adult and I'm seeing somebody who maybe they just got married and I'm thinking, oh, why didn't I get invited to that wedding? That makes me feel bad. So it happens no matter what age you are. But I think when you're a younger person and you don't have as much experience with the world, you can't really put things in perspective quite as well. So there's everything from fear of missing out, which is obviously a negative, whether you're young or old, all the way over to the types of social comparison that can actually lead to things like anxiety, depression, disordered eating, body dysmorphia. And in family medicine, this is a very real thing. And in fact, it used to be when you and I were earlier on in our practices that more young women were coming in with body dysmorphia. But now we know that young men are coming in with it as well. And it's starting at younger ages, because not only are you, it's what you aren't missing, what you're missing out on when it comes to not being in a place, but what are you missing out on when it comes to not looking like the person that you want to emulate? And this is incredibly damaging, particularly as we know that people don't look the same as one another. So we know that some cultures, for example, want to whiten young girls' skin to make it more of a cultural beauty standard. And that's very damaging.
0: Yeah, I think the body comparison issue for women, and then for men, it's a little bit different, and that's competitiveness. So social media has fostered a competitiveness, which has always sort of been there with guys, you know, go out, play ball. But that was an in-person thing that was associated with the degree of physicality, and it would help you stay in shape, and it would help develop athletic prowess. And now all of that has been displaced, this concept of time displacement, with things like video games. And there is a physiologic difference in the way our bodies process things like sugar, glucose, and the way our body is able to use our hormones like insulin when we're just sitting still. And if you have a video game that's designed for maximum engagement, meaning the person is going to keep using it and using it and using it because it's addictive, then there are going to be physiologic and physical effects. It strikes me that the rates of obesity in the United States since the 1970s have been climbing, and now they're like 39 to 40% of the entire population. And if you look at a graph of obesity rates over time, you see an exponential uptick in that period of time after the introduction of cell phones and social media, because people are spending time on the devices. They're not spending time running around. It's a healthy conversation with Dr. Lisa Belial. I'm Dr. Jeff Birkin, News Radio WGAN. I'm sure for your patients, Lisa, that, you know, for those with heart disease, contributing to obesity, contributing to hypertension. How do you challenge that in a patient and keep them engaged?
1: Well, I think I approach that particular topic really the way I approach any problem with any patient, and that is really trying to meet them where they're coming from. And so it doesn't really matter whether this is caused because they have more time spent being sedentary related to a job or related to their pastimes. When we keep picking on video games, but let's be honest, just sitting there scrolling through Instagram or TikTok or really any of the things that you and I might be doing the same as our children, these things all lead to sedentary lifestyles. And so I try to meet people where they're coming from. I try not to go in there and say, you're a bad person because you are doing this. I mean, there's just a recognition of we all have choices that we make in our lives, and try to understand what it is that the patient wants to accomplish themselves to be happy in their life. And a lot of times it's things that can't be accomplished as easily if they have significant added weight, if they have diabetes, which causes them to need to be on regular medication, if their heart is not acting the way that it should because it gives them chest pain or it gives them high blood pressure and it gives them headaches. So it's really trying to understand, you know, what's the dissonance and is there a relationship between digital behaviors and activities and what we're seeing as an outcome from a health standpoint.
0: Well, I think the phrase sitting is the new smoking sums it up really well. The social comparison piece is so true for everybody. I try to avoid social media. I like to post parts of the show so people know who we have as a guest and what the topic is about. But yeah, I don't like to put pictures of my feet, you know, on vacation or something like that. I just really don't see the point. I also think that there is a privacy intrusion factor that people forget about. You know, it strikes me that if somebody were to say, we went to a hotel and found that there was a camera and a microphone, we called the police. I mean, that would be a big story. Yet everybody is walking around with a device that has anywhere from 3 to 6 cameras and multiple microphones, and it's called your cell phone, right? So we've become so normalized and desensitized. The other thing is addiction that we have to acknowledge, and that particularly short videos are very reinforcing. And there's this really neat literature on short video recordings and addiction that look at their PET scans, that look at binding, and basically look at how are short videos in particular, things like you'd see on Reels or TikTok, how does that compare with cocaine? And it's about similar when you look at the reinforcement at the nucleus accumbens, the parts of the brain that cause addiction. It's really quite amazing.
1: Amazing is one word for it, yes. Scary, I think, is another word for it.
0: Well, it's for me, like understanding that a short video thing can cause addiction and it puts it in the crack cocaine world of, for me to be avoided. And I know how bad it is for a lot of people. And with my patients, I at least work with them on developing time parameters. And for some people, it actually requires an external timer. You can lose time. I lose time all the time. I'm terrible with time. So I go over with, you know, patients and sessions, but that's not such a terrible thing. When you are going over with time because your device is wasting your time, maybe that's not so good. And having a timer remind you, a little ding, not from a device. I'm talking about like an egg timer. That can be pretty helpful.
1: Yes. And we keep promising that we're going to talk more about how we're going to be helping people with their digital detox. Maybe it's possible. Maybe it's not possible. But that's something for a future segment. I know in the next segment, we're going to talk about AI. We're going to talk about deep fakes. We're going to talk about cyberbullying. So we've already brought up some of the physiologic reasons why things are not so good, emotional reasons why things are not so good from a high digital use standpoint. But we're going to get into this more.
0: Yeah, we are. And by the way, if there's something that you have as a topic, a guest suggestion, feel free to reach out. You can send us an email at healthyconversation@wgan.com. The folks at WGAN, wonderful folks. And a big thank you to Jeremy Mixer, who always makes us sound great. It's a Healthy Conversation with Dr. Lisa Belial and myself, Dr. Jeff Barkin. 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We'll be right back.
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5: 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A 47-year-old man has been accused of breaking multiple windows at a northern Maine police station. Police say they started getting reports of a disorderly man at the Fort Fairfield police station at about 10 a.m. yesterday, with the man already breaking three windows before officers arrived. Officers were able to de-escalate the situation and take the man into custody, who was reportedly showing signs of substance-induced behavioral disturbance. He was taken to a local hospital to be evaluated. Police say charges are pending. U.S. Senator Susan Collins says the sudden shakeup in Maine's Democratic primary won't change her strategy as she seeks a sixth term.
6: Speaking at the Moxie Festival in Lisbon Saturday morning, the Republican incumbent told the Lewiston Sun Journal she has no preference or prediction on who her new opponent will be. Democrats are scrambling to find a replacement for Graham Plattner, who officially withdrew from the ballot Friday following sexual assault allegations. State Democrats plan to choose a new nominee during a special convention in Bangor on July 25th. Collins says her campaign will keep moving forward, focusing on grassroots organization and her record of bringing federal dollars to Maine. Tony Randazzo, News Radio, WGAN.
5: And a nonprofit tied to the Lewiston mass shooting is asking for the public's help in how they were affected by the tragedy. The Maine Resiliency Center has launched a survey to better understand the impacts of the mass shooting and to help guide future support efforts. Here's the center's director, Danielle Parent, talking to our news partners at CBS 13, saying that community members ranging from therapists who helped in the aftermath to city employees should partake in the survey.
7: All of those opinions and information is really valuable to us as we look towards how we can better support the broader community moving forward.
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8: Mainly clear skies tonight, low 60. Partly sunny, a thunderstorm in spots tomorrow, the high 85.
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0: 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Whether you're listening on WGAN, streaming on WGAN.com, or finding us later on the podcast platforms, we're glad you're with us. We've been talking about smartphones and social media, but now there's another layer, and that's artificial intelligence, which is changing what appears in digital spaces, what feels believable, what children and adults are now being asked to navigate. And certainly there are positives and negatives, or maybe we'll just call them overall, we'll just call them outcomes, Jeff. But why does AI change this conversation in a meaningful way rather than simply being one more version of screen time?
1: The change in AI is a quantum leap upwards in terms of computing capability and our ability to interface ourselves with a computer. So in the past, it took a lot of steps to get a computer to do something useful. You know, when I was a kid, I took computer programming and we used these things called languages like BASIC and Fortran. And it was like where the semicolon was critically important because nothing would work if it was in the wrong place. And then we had Windows, which became a thing where you just click it, and Apple, and that became the new world. And now we're at a point where we just have to think it and say it. And in AI, it's not that there is intelligence in the way that you and I conceptualize intelligence, but the machine is figuring out statistically what it is that you're thinking and what the task is. And the way that that's different is now all of a sudden the computer becomes an actual intelligent tool. So from a sort of work perspective, the way I like to think of it is imagine that you've got a job and you love your job and you go to work one day and you're told, oh my goodness, I have a new coworker for you to meet. And your new coworker is no drama, gets along with everybody, never needs a day off, knows 100 times more than anybody else, 100 times smarter than you, never makes a grammatical mistake. That's terrifying. And that's AI. So now people working in the world with AI, and you do have to work with AI, are going through, and my patients are reporting this, and my kids are reporting this because they work in the consulting space, fear of being laid off and displaced by AI, but also now that you've survived the layoff, well, you have to learn to use it and use it regularly as part of your life. So here we have a new tool, that's great, but now the expectation is that you use this new tool, which every week has capabilities that are 10 times more powerful than the prior week. And if you don't use it, well, you'll be replaced by that tool. So that's the dynamic, and that's fueling a lot of anxiety in some, a lot of excitement as well, because now tasks that are really kind of a drag, repetitive, so-called schlep work, you can automate. And I found learning how to do that really, really helpful. And then it frees me up to be more creative in the things that I think about. But then you get to a point of, well, what's the limit of this? At what point can Jeff's abstract thinking be replaced? I don't think we're there yet. I'm not fearful about that. I'm not afraid of the machine. I think that we're at the point where people are making a lot of very hyperbolic, fearful claims. But I think what we need to be paying attention to is our real world use of AI and what that means for ourselves, our kids, our grandchildren. And we're going to see the uptake go up exponentially, just like the market values of the companies that do AI are going up exponentially. So it's here to stay. It's not something that we could wish to go away. It's something that as we lean into it, we have to be intentional and mindful. And it's changing the way that we do things. So it used to be, you know, you would do research, you'd maybe go to a library and look at books. And then it became use Google and pull references and look at them on your screen. And now you don't do that. You just put a command in, give me all of the references for the past 5 years relevant to A, B, and C, and there it is. So that freedom from the schlep work is wonderful, but for the people that used to do the schlep work, that's unemployment.
0: So I'm taking a deep breath as someone who uses a lot of AI and also has heard the hyperbolic concerns that you've described. And and acknowledge that, I mean, we absolutely know that hallucinations are a thing when it comes to AI. I mean, you're a psychiatrist, so hallucinations might mean something else to you. But in this case, it's something that AI makes up. But things, the tools are getting better and better. On the other hand, what about deepfakes? What about things that are used to cyberbully? What do you mean? You and I have talked about this before. What do you mean when you say a crisis of authenticity? What is that?
1: So imagine that you wake up and you get a call from somebody that they saw you in a commercial, you, Dr. Lisa Belial, selling products, and that these products would guarantee vitality and youth. And it was definitely you, it was your voice, it was your image. This is not a far-fetched dystopia. This is something that's really happened. It's been reported in the press. I've had physicians who this has happened to speak with me, where all of a sudden your identity has been commandeered by AI. And you're like, no, that isn't me. So how do you even stay on top of telling the world, no, that's not my account? You're actually having to say, no, that's not me. And for people, for physicians that's happened to, that's really, really scary, really frightening. And you could take that to the point of, well, are they going to call a drugstore and speak to a pharmacist? It's very easy now, just from this show, to get my voice or your voice, to clone our voices, and to come up with something that could fake a pharmacist into believing that we're leaving a verbal prescription for a patient. So what are the safeguards against that? So, you know, that scares me. And the world of deepfakes, particularly with the political season upon us, the exploitation of artificial intelligence in news gathering now is a real thing. There's a war going on, and my understanding is that a lot of imagery may be manipulated or may be false to begin with. So these are things that are permeating our lives in ways that are known and not known. And then you have the whole sort of icky stuff to think about with the deep fake, the pornography and the things that I find are sort of frightening. And that's fringe stuff. And I even had a patient lately where it really stretched my mind and my own thinking about deep fakes. It was an interesting case. If you want, I'll share it with you.
0: Well, now you've intrigued us. Go ahead.
1: So imagine an older person, an older female with a diagnosis of cancer, married to somebody substantially younger who's not in great shape, and this woman uses AI to come up with altered images of a man that she's always had a crush on. She's never found this guy interesting. She never would act out. She very much loves her husband, but she's using this as a way to keep herself stimulated. So this is a real case, something that somebody shared with me. It's like, oh my goodness, that's through me. It's like, how do I as a psychiatrist like not go nuts? And how do I even respond? And it brings up all of these issues about, well, ethics, is that even fair to take somebody's image and distort? And then I found myself, after getting some supervision on the case, coming to this one, who am I to judge an older person who has stage 4 cancer, who's using something like this, who's a visual person, who knows how to use Photoshop and stuff like that, in this way that she's very clear she's not releasing this publicly. So my challenge was, but what about hacks and people stealing information? Nonetheless, this is what people are using. And it's like, how do we deal with this as doctors when we hear about these cases? Because we're going to hear about deepfakes more and more.
0: Well, I'm glad you shared this. And I want to be clear with people who are listening that you're not violating HIPAA because you've changed some of the characteristics of the case. And you're always very careful about that, Jeff. And I appreciate that about you. And I think we're going to talk about how we can actually work through our understanding of sources. And we're going to talk about how you can identify things like deepfakes, or at least have a conversation, not only amongst the adults, but also amongst children. We're going to talk about that in the next segment as we talk about how we put boundaries around the digital world so that it doesn't impact us in quite the same way that we've been going down the scary path. We're going to pull it back and go down a different, a more happy path in the next segment. So after the break, we're going to turn toward what people can actually do, not perfection, not panic, but realistic ways individuals and families can set healthier boundaries around technology. 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

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We're talking about the effects of digital life, AI, the good, the bad, the pros, the cons. And I'm going to sort of turn to you, Lisa, because I think I'm a fairly functioning, generally healthy person who finds themselves caught in the tsunami of technology themselves. I'm not complaining about it. I don't think that it's causing me some spiritual distress or even insomnia. I put the insomnia on my poodle because he's the one that wakes me up, not the internet. But how do we and how do I get to a point where I can, as a doctor, check my emails on the weekend and not violate boundaries, have a digital free life, if you will, yet not be obsessed, not fall into the rabbit hole? How does one achieve some balance? What strategies do you find helpful? We were talking about digital detox, which is exactly that. You're getting rid of something that's toxic. But how do we, I mean, if we need the digital world because patients, in order to get in touch with me or a family member, what do I do? How do I set that limit? I got a call. Actually,

0: between segments, our producer, Jeremy, got a call and it was scheduling a test, and it's automated. Everything's automated. How do we set boundaries? Because if we don't take the call, the thing gets canceled. How do we achieve that balance in life?
1: Well, I think the first thing is to acknowledge that we all make choices about our employment and about our social and cultural situations that cause us to need to be connected more or less. And it's not anything we should feel badly about. I mean, you and I have both not only been physicians for a long time, but also been leaders within systems. And when people need to reach out to me on a weekend, if I have a surgeon who says, Dr. Belial, I have this thing that's happening at our hospital and I really need your help with it, I'm not going to not answer the phone if I'm on call. So I think there is a reality around it, and we should not feel guilty if we need to be attached to the digital world. Then that just is what it is, and it's okay. But I do think the idea of starting with some sort of an understanding of what your boundaries might be. And a digital detox is not usually dramatic for most people. It's often one or two repeatable boundaries that help a person or a family feel more rested and more present. And you've talked about setting timers on phones. One of the places I would start, honestly, is the bedroom. I personally do not bring my phone and put it next to my bed unless I am on call, in which case I need to have that phone right there and I need to answer my patients or I need to answer the leaders that I work with. But I put it in a different room, because having a phone-free period, not only while you're sleeping, but also before bed, can have positive ripple effects on sleep, mood, and stress. So that's one way that I start. And I know you talked about setting time-based constraints. So why don't you talk to me about that, Jeff?
0: Yeah, the time-based constraint for me is important. And that is that there are time periods where the phone is off limits. So things like at meals, having a space where when you have family members together, the phones are set aside. When you're out with friends at dinner, I know it sounds crazy, but you've had the experience, no doubt. You go out and you see that couple and they're at a table and they're not looking at each other. They're looking at their phone. And, you know, I hope that normatively it could become, ooh, that's not so good. Why aren't they looking at each other? And I think one thing that we all could do to create a boundary in addition to time is the place and putting the phone away. One of the things that I've come to do, which is just sort of a thing fashion-wise, is always have a jacket with pockets so I can slip my phone away so I'm not aware of its presence, but I know where it is, so I don't have to feel that inner, where's my phone thing, but instead can be focused and present. And I do that when I'm with patients and when I'm out socially. I agree with you. I think that leaving the phone outside your room, boy, that's ideal. More and more people don't do that. I aspire to do that and used to do that. I'm going to go back to doing that. What other boundaries can we set? Because the effects of videos are particularly striking. Let me tell you something about TikTok. TikTok is a company, as you know, and it's owned by a Chinese company called ByteDance. And this company has two versions of TikTok. TikTok is where more than 40% of our kids get their news from. It's an exported product from China. The Chinese version of TikTok allows 40 minutes of use per day for youth, and it's restricted to academic material, learning material, music, propaganda, that sort of thing. But the not broccoli version, the exported version that we get, has no time limits, and it's TikTok as we know it. And I think that what we've seen is a dumbing down of people in terms of understanding current events because of that. So instead of long form programming, reading books, instead of that kind of behavior, if you look at book reading over time, the number of books being read declines as people are using TikTok and Reels. Same thing with legacy media. And I understand that people think, oh, well, it's fake news and I have my own sources and this sort of thing. But there's a real difference between what you see on a TikTok reel and a reel, you know, on whatever that platform is. I guess that's a Facebook. I can't even tell them apart because I don't use any of them. Then a well triangulated story that takes time to make. So for a story to break that's been accurate, that's been tested, has to have news sources, has to have validation. That takes time. It's not something as quick as a TikTok. And that's why people are being deceived. And when you think about the intersection of speed, the importance of getting information out quickly, and falsity, that is that what we see may not be true, it's not really surprising to me that we have a problem with civic

0: 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We've been talking about digital detox not as moral purity, but as a practical health practice, a way to restore better sleep, more focus, healthier relationships, and more space to think. And I think I like the boundaries that you're talking about. I also, with my patients and even just with myself within my family, I like to think about things that are sort of substitutive. So if you're somebody who's scrolling thinking that this will help you relax, then is there something else that you can be doing that actually could help you relax even more? And there's been a lot of interest lately in something called an analog bag. And in fact, in a recent post that I put on the Bountiful Path, which is where I do a lot of long form writing for people who are kind of on this different way of looking at the world, just a more bountiful way of looking at the world. I talked about this idea of the analog bag. So, you know, I have things like I have paper books, believe it or not. I have books made out of paper, which is how I mostly prefer to get most of my my reading that I do for enjoyment. Sure, I also read things digitally, of course, but I have paper books. I happen to be doing a lot of needlepoint these days, and my adult daughter, she's also doing some needlepoint, so she enjoys that. I have another daughter who likes to cook, so I'll make sure that I spend time in the kitchen with our farm share. So what are some things that you can put in places that are attractive other options so that you don't immediately sit down and pick up a phone? And there's lots of them. So we don't want to get to a place where we're saying digital is bad, other things are good. It's really more just a balance. And we've talked about boundaries. And I think that's something that we should also talk about with our children. Because if you start saying to your children and goodness, please don't also go to your mother-in-law, to your neighbor and saying, why are you on the phone again? Because that is not going to engender any sort of happy feelings between you. I mean, if you start from a place of, oh, well, let's try to find another thing that we can do instead of, and don't make people feel badly for being on their phone because, you know, look in the mirror. You might be one of those people who's just as hooked to their phone as your mother-in-law.
1: Oh, guilty as charged.
0: Absolutely.
1: And that's the problem. Like, we all succumb to it. And going back to the neurobiology of every 9 to 11 minutes having to check your device, I challenge you on the radio. Can you think of a drug, a psychoactive drug, an addictive drug, where somebody has to take a repeat dose every 9 to 11 minutes? The only thing that comes close is crack cocaine. And the reason that the devices are more addictive is that they're programmed to be that way. So the sort of device-mind-brain interface has been broken. I mean, we're at that point. And there's competition for it, and the competition is dollar-driven. So I think that one has to be mindful of time, distance, and dollars. So if I'm going to, prior to coming into studio, I was talking to somebody about what we were watching on TV for movies, always exchanging programs. And we were talking about how we don't have time for movies, but that watching series, because there's like an hour to it or 45 minutes to an episode, fits into our life. So that way we can kind of have our, you know, delicious consumption of Apple TV or Netflix series, but yet still be able to have our lives and get our obligations done, spend time with our families, with our friends, and also to meditate, to have some self time. Because I think that time, the time alone, people have lost how to do that, don't you?
0: I do. And I think, you know, we're almost at the end of the show. There's so much more we could talk about, but I think a big part of what I want to bring forward is what people are recovering from is not just time, but also nervous system space. That is what they are recovering for themselves. So we encourage people to think about that.
1: Part of having some health is having space, and space means reality for yourself. Taking time in the garden, taking time outside where you're breathing, not in front of screens, not distracted by anything. And then after that, connecting with somebody, speaking with them, looking them in the eye, having a real social interaction. Those are the basis of a healthy society, is taking care of ourselves and making sure we're connected to others and making sure that the screen and nothing else intrudes. Thank you so much for joining us. It's A Healthy Conversation, News Radio WGAN. We'll be back next week. Have a great one.
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3: I got my first Nintendo in like 1987, so I would have been six.
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3: 6 or 7 years old. 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
4: 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But
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0: College, how old am I now? Wow.
1: Yeah.
0: That's when Pac-Man came out. We're talking the late 70s is when the video game started.
1: But why, by the way, was Miss Pac-Man more popular than Pac-Man?
0: Just add a bow to it? That is a head scratcher.
1: You used to throw that in the Pizza Hut? It was the Pizza Hut, man. And then you play Miss Pac-Man, get the greasy fingers, which helped you, I think, in the Miss Pac-Man, because you could kind of slide the joystick a little easier. Yeah, those were good times, man. Those were really good times.
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6: From ABC News, I'm Wayne Cabot. No day of rest in the U.S.-Iran war. Both nations hitting new targets today, with Iran attacking more ships in the strait, sending oil prices even higher. ABC's Selena Wang on this violent weekend of war.
7: Hours after the U.S. launched a large-scale attack, striking 140 military targets in Iran, Iran retaliated, targeting several Gulf nations. Jordan, Kuwait, Oman, and Qatar all intercepting incoming fire. Qatar says three people, including a child, were injured by shrapnel.
6: Now sirens are going off in Bahrain. The sudden death of Senator Lindsey Graham likely was due to an aortic tear, say doctors. The timing of his passing gives lawmakers 1 month to replace him on the ballot. ABC's Olivia Rubin.
7: South Carolina Governor Henry McMaster now facing that difficult task of filling the Senate seat Graham commanded for more than two decades. President Trump saying he has someone in mind. The governor's pick will only finish out Graham's current term, state law mandating a special election to replace him on the ballot in November when he was up for re-election.
6: Today was the hottest day since records were kept from Utah to Montana, 109 in Salt Lake City, never before seen in 150-plus years of weather keeping. Billings, Montana, 111 today, all-time high. Miles City, Montana, 115, all-time high. Fargo, North Dakota, could hit 100 tomorrow. Same for International Falls, Minnesota, up there on the Canadian border. That'd be the first triple-digit day there in 103 years. Yannick Sinner wins Wimbledon, second year in a row, fifth Grand Slam overall for him. At the movies, Moana, the live-action Disney remake, makes $43 million less than analysts had forecast. 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
1: ABC News, I'm Wayne Cabot. This has been a weekend of war. Both the U.S. and Iran hitting new targets. Iran attacking more ships today in the Strait, sending international oil back to near $80 a barrel. The sudden death of Senator Lindsey Graham was likely because of an aortic tear, say his doctors. The timing of his passing gives lawmakers 1 month to replace him on the ballot in South Carolina. In Kentucky, Mitch McConnell from his hospital bed reveals why he's been there for over a month. He says he fell. We know it gets hot in July, but 100 tomorrow for International Falls, Minnesota?
2: They haven't seen 100 degrees in over 100 years. That's right along the Canadian border, so impressive to see this heat moving way north and breaking some records, all-time records in Salt Lake City, along with areas of Billings, Montana.
1: ABC meteorologist Leslie Lopez. The Missouri National Guard says it rescued more than 300 people in floods Friday. Yannick Sinner wins Wimbledon, second year in a row, fifth Grand Slam for him. This is ABC.
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8: From Magna, Sacramento, this is weather for Sterling every damn Sunday night. I am meteorologist Dr. Dave Iser. Out west, an interesting upper-level high in the Great Basin and Northern Plains, as well as high pressure out in the western Pacific Ocean, will work in concert to bring heat back to California and the western states, as well as some monsoonal moisture, which we normally see this time of year in the southwest. That's going to bring some showers to northern New Mexico, southern Arizona, and the desert southwest. Increased humidity, of course, upper-level cloudiness, and some stronger wind gusts become more likely, too, with this more humid monsoonal flow. For Sacramento specifically, cloudy in the morning, some sun by afternoon, with high temperatures in the upper 90s. Tuesday and Wednesday will be the hottest days, highs then near 100 degrees. Then back to the lower 90s by the weekend. Overnight lows down into the middle 60s. This is meteorologist Dr. Dave Iser wishing you that you stay cool and stay safe, stay hydrated. Weather reports at 6 and 36 past every hour, only right here on Sterling every damn Sunday night.
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1: All right, it's Sterling every Sunday night. Oh, from Hollywood, Mateus Boom Boom. Latest information, box office. What was a hit? Mateus Boom Boom, box office. Well, what was a hit? Hey, buddy, hi.
10: Thanks, Walter. You know how much I love being on Sterling every damn Sunday on this great radio station. And yes, we do have some numbers to talk about and two movies. The two movies are Moana, the new Moana of 2026, a remake of Disney's Moana of 2016 with live action. And we have a title that's a little bit more, I'm not going to say spicy, but certainly fun. It's called Gail Daughtry and the Celebrity Sex Pass. We'll get into those in just a moment, but you asked about box office numbers. Number one, Minions and Monsters at $83 million last week, still doing very well. Toy Story 5 is doing a remarkable $381 million since it opened. Young Washington's in third place. This is from the Angel Studios, a faith-based studio, but it's the story of young George Washington at 22 years of age, making some fatal errors in his early career that give him what he needs to know to do things better by the time he became our first president. That's Young Washington, $25 million in third place. Supergirl is inching up, and we know how much you like Miss Alcock, and she is very likable indeed, and it looks like people are starting to either discover the movie or give her a chance. Initially, the fans were not really thrilled. That's at $62 million right now. Disclosure Day, Steven Spielberg's movie has $108 million aggregate. Again, these numbers as of last weekend. We'll see what happens this weekend, and we'll report on that next Sunday right here on this station. Well, Moana, again, from Walt Disney Studios Motion Pictures, and it is a remake, of course, of the 2016 movie. This is a live-action feature. 10 years later, Dwayne Johnson returns to lend his face to the role of Maui, a demigod who he voiced in the animated version, and now we have young Catherine Laga'aia in the title role of Moana, the daughter of the chief of a South Sea island tribe who longs to travel by sea, a chance she has when she's encouraged by her slightly touched grandmother, played by Rena Owen, who knows Moana has been chosen by the sea to save her island and her people. Off she goes to find Maui and return the glowing gem heart of an island goddess, getting wayfaring tips along the way from Maui as they have many adventures. In reviewing the original 10 years ago, I found it overlong and the songs uninteresting. However, the addition of being able to see Dwayne Johnson's very likable face and personality on screen elevates this to a much more enjoyable Moana than the first one. Another movie which opened last Friday from Sony Pictures Classics is a little bit more skewed towards the adults, or at least adults that like to have laughter and a good time. Sony Pictures Classics offers Gail Daughtry and the Celebrity Sex Pass. This is a silly laugh fest which is reminiscent of 1980s movie comedies with dimpled Zoe Deutsch in the title role, a hairdresser whose husband-to-be opts to use his celebrity sex pass agreement with his fiancée to sleep with Jennifer Aniston after a book signing. Indignant, Gail seeks a psychic who tells her the only way to fix things is for her to sleep with her celebrity sex pass, actor John Hamm of Mad Men fame. So, with a ragtag collection of pals, she's off to L.A. to find Hamm. And when she gets there, her luggage is swapped with an identical suitcase of something that the mob is after. So they start to pursue Gail and her pals. She enlists actor John Slattery, playing himself, to be able to find Ham, since they, of course, were co-stars in Mad Men. And along the way, the movie's filled with many cameos of famous personalities, such as Weird Al Yankovic, Penn Jillette, Henry Winkler, Paul Rudd, and, of course, John Hamm. There are strong parallels in this movie to The Wizard of Oz, which are completely intentional, and it's simple and silly and has lots of laughs and great inside Hollywood jokes. Gail Daughtry and the Celebrity Sex Pass is an amusing dollop of modern mirth. That's right, I said it was an amusing dollop of modern mirth. And I know, Walter, you think that sounds a little bit too much like The New Yorker, but I assure you, I look nothing like Eustace. I don't even have a monocle. Well, if you'd like to find out more about other movie reviews, please follow me on Facebook at Matias Bombals Hollywood, MatiasBombals Hollywood. That's Matias Bombals Hollywood on Facebook. Walter, thank you so much for having me be part of Sterling every damn Sunday.
11: I continue to be very disappointed in you for trashing Supergirl. I thought Supergirl was exactly what it was supposed to be, a big, almost dumb movie starring the hotness of our time, Miley Alcock. Miley Alcock, I know. Every time you say her last name, you blush, you're embarrassed. It's just wrong. All of it's wrong, but who cares? Do we really care or no? Listen, this Miley Alcock, when I saw that they cast her, it was perfect. Tight, little, fireplug. Exactly who Supergirl should be, who doesn't want to be bothered and doesn't want to become a Supergirl. And there she is drinking, sobering up. What more would you want than a drunk in a Supergirl outfit ready to save the world? What more would you want? Everybody's so fussy. And then they complain that, well, you know, the problem was that she was all woke. Well, I'm not aware of where she was woke. How did that happen? I didn't see that. Let's see. I've gas, and then I have a clicker. Oh my gosh, what is this? Then I have a clip of her. Let's find that clip. Very fond of her. Here we go. Ready?
12: Yeah. Okay, this does not look like this is going to end well.
11: How could you not like that? Tough little girl saying that it's not going to end well, and then she says, for you guys. And then she, like, slaughters 20 of the baddest guys in the universe. What else do you want? The seats are comfortable. Oh my gosh, have new theaters improved the experience right there? It's worth going to the movies today just to sit in those seats. Have you been to one of those theaters where they bring food to you? I don't know how the hell they can make any money. They have very few seats relative to a normal theater, and then they have to staff to have people bring food to you, maintain the hard drive and the computer equipment and the online menu. Seems like an awful, awful lot of work.
12: Okay, this does not look like this is going to end well.
11: And then I learned something interesting. For a couple of years, I consulted the AMC theater chain. Don't ask me why. And what I learned was that when you and I see the ads at the beginning of those movies, it matters when they go on. The closer to the movie itself, the general belief is there's more attention on the screen and more eyes on the screen, and they charge more for those. If the lights are completely up and they're showing an ad, those are practically giveaways. When the lights start to come down, the value of the ad and the price of the ad goes up. It's lights up, half down, completely down. Those are their price points. The other thing that I was shocked to learn is that every week that movie is in the theater owner gets more money. The opening week, most of the money goes to the movie production company. They get out their money first. The longer it stays in the theater, the more the theater owner gets to inspire the theater owner to keep it in the theater. It's a pretty smart and evil system. The other thing I learned from consulting the AMC theaters as a consultant, Walter Sterling, the other thing that I learned is that a majority of the people who own and operate movie theaters, they have a very similar background. Their parents owned a movie theater. That's where their passion for the movies came from. It's a family business. Family business. All right, we have a lot going on tonight. I hope you enjoyed this special time with Matias Boom Boom. Dave Scott coming up. His update on all things UFO on Friday. There was a big drop in the United States government, a big drop of UFO stuff. We're going to find out if there was anything there. I think everybody's missing the point. The president said, I'm going to release all of the UFO files, and he is. And what does that mean? Unidentified flying objects. These are objects they can't identify. These are objects the government can't identify. Sure, I'll release those. No one knows what the hell it is. You look at it. We've been looking at them for 70 years. We still don't know what it is. But he didn't say we're going to release identified flying objects. He didn't say that. Walter Sterling, every damn Sunday. I'm Walter Sterling, and I need a good night's sleep. My hunch is you do too. 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

0: to his Zorro Ranch in New Mexico, that they murdered kids and then ate them. That's a big thing that's come out of this, that the more I think about it, I have a lot of trouble believing it. But man, it is a common theme of the Epstein files. And there are things like, what, the restaurant near him was called Cannibal, something stupid like that. Whoa, just all nonsense. But that's a lot of what's coming out from the Jeffrey Epstein files now that no one's talking about, no one's investigating. I find it all just terrifying. If even any part of that is, obviously any part of that's true, can't be true. Can't be true. But I'll tell you what else is bizarre. Now think about this. When you and I go to the post office, you have a utilitarian 10-foot high ceiling building with normal doors, usually sort of ugly, not a big deal, right? That isn't how they were in the 1800s. In the 1800s, the post offices looked a lot different and the population was a lot smaller. And they were often in cities surrounded by mud roads and horse and carriages that would bring in construction material on dirt roads, and the post offices looked a lot different.
1: What if the old world post offices were never built for mailing letters at all? Because think about it, a post office exists to sort mail, deliver packages, and serve the local community. So why would anyone build structures on this scale, especially in the 1800s? Why spend millions of dollars constructing enormous stone buildings, massive clock towers, and cathedral-like interiors for something as simple as handling mail? Take Buffalo, New York, a 244-foot Gothic tower built as a post office, or Chicago, 500,000 square feet of granite and marble just for mail. And here's the strange part. It's not just America. The same pattern appears all over the world. Australia, Belgium, India, Ireland, different countries, different cultures. Yet somehow they all built these enormous cathedral-like post offices. Then many of them were demolished, abandoned, or converted into something else, almost like their original purpose had been forgotten. And that's where the theory begins. Some researchers believe these buildings were never designed for mail at all, that they belonged to an older world and were simply given a new purpose after they were inherited. Because when you really look at these buildings, they don't seem to fit the story. So the question is, were these truly post offices, or were they something else long before the mail ever arrived?
2: Now, join the lesbians in space.
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4: Help F45 Westbrook raise awareness for domestic violence in the LGBTQIA community and support a great cause. The 13th annual Westbrook Strong 5K, honoring the incredible life of Matthew Reardon, will be held on Saturday, July 18th at the Riverbank Park in Westbrook. Matthew was only 22 years old when his life was taken in an act of domestic violence. Race proceeds go to scholarships in his alma mater, St. Joseph's College and Westbrook Regional Vocational Center, for students pursuing a career in nursing.

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1: Wayne, Cabot oil is trading much higher as fighting resumes across the Gulf, Iran firing on commercial vessels in the Strait of Hormuz, as U.S. forces conduct strikes on Iranian targets. Both U.S. and global Brent crude up more than 3%. Brent approaching, as we say, $80 a barrel. U.S. gasoline prices are rising for the first time since May. One of the war's strongest supporters was Lindsey Graham. And on ABC's Jay O'Brien has learned what likely caused his sudden death at 71.
2: Graham's office sharing the preliminary findings from the medical examiner, showing the senator died from a ruptured aorta stemming from heart disease.
1: Graham had just returned from Ukraine, hoping to help end its war. But near a playground, a Russian missile strike sent children screaming as they sought shelter in a coffee shop, glass shattering around them. This is ABC.
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3: From Magna, Sacramento, this is weather for Sterling every damn Sunday night. I am meteorologist Dr. Dave Iser. Out west, an interesting upper level high in the Great Basin and Northern Plains, as well as high pressure out in the western Pacific Ocean, will work in concert to bring heat back to California and the western states, as well as some monsoonal moisture, which we normally see this time of year in the southwest. That's going to bring some showers to northern New Mexico, southern Arizona, and the desert southwest. Increased humidity, of course, upper-level cloudiness, and some stronger wind gusts become more likely, too, with this more humid monsoonal flow. For Sacramento specifically, cloudy in the morning, some sun by afternoon, with high temperatures in the upper 90s. Tuesday and Wednesday will be the hottest days, highs then near 100 degrees. Then back to the lower 90s by the weekend. Overnight lows down into the middle 60s. This is meteorologist Dr. Dave Iser wishing you that you stay cool and stay safe, stay hydrated. Weather reports at 6 and 36 past every hour, only right here on Sterling every damn Sunday night.

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6: On into Monday morning over Iran's attacks on ships in the Strait of Hormuz. Iran lighting what on fire? International crude surging to near $80 a barrel. Iran also claiming to have damaged a U.S. base in Bahrain. ABC's Allison Kosick says, for what it's worth,
7: talks were held this weekend in Oman, though U.S. negotiators did not attend. The U.S. had expected Iran to publicly commit to stop attacking ships in the strait following those negotiations.
6: A tear in the main artery of the heart is what doctors believe killed Senator Lindsey Graham at 71. The special election to replace him on the South Carolina ballot is 1 month away. Kentucky Senator Mitch McConnell says he fell. That's why he's been in the hospital this past month. Says people of his generation, he's 84, are sensitive about showing vulnerability. He's now in a rehab facility. This is ABC News.
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3: ABC News, I'm Wayne Cabot. Oil is trading much higher as fighting resumes across the Gulf. Iran firing on commercial vessels in the Strait of Hormuz as U.S. forces conduct strikes on Iranian targets. Both U.S. and global Brent crude up more than 3%. Brent approaching, as we say, $80 a barrel. U.S. gasoline prices are rising for the first time since May. One of the war's strongest supporters was Lindsey Graham. And on ABC's Jay O'Brien has learned what likely caused his sudden death at 71.
4: Graham's office sharing the preliminary findings from the medical examiner, showing the senator died from a ruptured aorta stemming from heart disease.
3: Graham had just returned from Ukraine, hoping to help end its war. But near a playground, a Russian missile strike sent children screaming as they sought shelter in a coffee shop, glass shattering around them. This is ABC.
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5: From ABC News, I'm Wayne Cabot. Global oil is back near $80 a barrel as Iran attacks more ships in the Strait of Hormuz. In the U.S., an Iran trade fire. In Iran, a nuclear power plant appears to have been damaged based on satellite photos. The Iran Revolutionary Guard is now claiming to have damaged a U.S. base in Bahrain, earlier targeting other Gulf states that allow American bases, Jordan, Kuwait, Oman, Qatar. Israel is carrying out more deadly strikes in Gaza. At least six people have died in the latest attack, including a 9-year-old girl. To Ukraine, where children were playing in a playground in the city of Sumy when a Russian missile strike sent them screaming, glass shattering around them as they sought shelter in a coffee shop. Hoping to end that war with Russian sanctions, Lindsey Graham had just returned from Ukraine when he died from what's being called an aortic tear. A special election for his seat is set for just under a month, August 11th, in South Carolina.
6: President Trump saying he has someone in mind. The governor's pick will only finish out Graham's current term, state law mandating a special election to replace him on the ballot.

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0: Abbott, the United States launching several waves of strikes on Iran into Monday morning over Iran's attacks on ships in the Strait of Hormuz. Iran lighting what on fire? International crude surging to near 80 bucks a barrel. Iran also claiming to have damaged a U.S. base in Bahrain. ABC's Allison Kosick says, for what it's worth,
1: talks were held this weekend in Oman, though U.S. negotiators did not attend. The U.S. had expected Iran to publicly commit to stop attacking ships in the strait following those negotiations.
0: A tear in the main artery of the heart is what doctors believe killed Senator Lindsey Graham at 71. The special election to replace him on the South Carolina ballot is 1 month away. Kentucky Senator Mitch McConnell says he fell. That's why he's been in the hospital this past month. Says people of his generation, he's 84, are sensitive about showing vulnerability. He's now in a rehab facility. This is ABC News.
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1: Wonderful. 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We'll have to do it again soon, Chip Coffee. Thank you for coming on Coast to Coast AM.
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1: 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We'll be right back.

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5: 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Pope Leo praying for peace after a weekend of war. The U.S. hitting Iran. Iran hitting ships in the Strait of Hormuz. Russia hitting Ukraine. Heard here on closed circuit TV next to a playground. A special primary to replace Lindsey Graham as South Carolina senator, August 11th, less than a month away. Doctors think that a tear in the main artery of his heart is what killed him. ABC's Jay O'Brien.
6: Graham's office sharing the preliminary findings from the medical examiner, showing the senator died from a ruptured aorta stemming from heart disease. It came just hours after Graham returned from Ukraine. He had just turned 71 years old on Thursday.
5: Kentucky Senator Mitch McConnell says he fell, which is why he's been in the hospital for the past month. He says people his age are sensitive about showing vulnerability. He's 84 and still in the hospital. Taking a slip in the grass, the top-ranked player at Wimbledon hurt his knee, and then Jannik Sinner went on to win his second consecutive Wimbledon title, his fifth Grand Slam. The World Cup, down to the semis now, France versus Spain Tuesday at Dallas Stadium. England versus Argentina Wednesday in Atlanta. Same as it ever was, referee calls are in the spotlight.
7: The ball appearing to alter course after hitting a camera wire high up in the stadium. Soccer's governing body, FIFA, saying it didn't because its sensors weren't triggered. From that red card for the star US striker to Egypt's stunning goal ruled out. Video replay systems in the spotlight in a host of matches at this World Cup. Some coaches, players and fans arguing it makes the game better. Others say it slows the sport down and doesn't always produce the right decision.
5: ABC's Tom Sufi Burge there about the Norway-England game. 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
3: I'm Wayne Cabot. Oil is trading much higher as fighting resumes across the Gulf, Iran firing on commercial vessels in the Strait of Hormuz, as U.S. forces conduct strikes on Iranian targets. Both U.S. and global Brent crude up more than 3%. Brent approaching, as we say, $80 a barrel. U.S. gasoline prices are rising for the first time since May. One of the war's strongest supporters was Lindsey Graham. And on ABC's Jay O'Brien has learned what likely caused his sudden death at 71.
4: Graham's office sharing the preliminary findings from the medical examiner, showing the senator died from a ruptured aorta stemming from heart disease.
3: Graham had just returned from Ukraine, hoping to help end its war. But near a playground, a Russian missile strike sent children screaming as they sought shelter.

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6: From ABC News, I'm Wayne Cabot. Global oil is back near $80 a barrel as Iran attacks more ships in the Strait of Hormuz and the U.S. and Iran trade fire. In Iran, a nuclear power plant appears to have been damaged based on satellite photos. The Iran Revolutionary Guard is now claiming to have damaged a U.S. base in Bahrain, earlier targeting other Gulf states that allow American bases, Jordan, Kuwait, Oman, Qatar. Israel is carrying out more deadly strikes in Gaza. At least 6 people have died in the latest attack, including a 9-year-old girl. To Ukraine, where children were playing in a playground in the city of Sumy when a Russian missile strike sent them screaming, glass shattering around them as they sought shelter in a coffee shop. Hoping to end that war with Russian sanctions, Lindsey Graham had just returned from Ukraine when he died from what's being called an aortic tear. A special election for his seat is set for just under a month, August 11th, in South Carolina.
7: President Trump saying he has someone in mind. The governor's pick will only finish out Graham's current term, state law mandating a special election to replace him on the ballot in November when he was up for re-election.
6: ABC's Olivia Rubin. Graham was 71. President Trump saying he seemed fine on the phone that day. A slip and fall is why Senator Mitch McConnell says he's been in the hospital for over a month. 3,000 acres have burned, and California's Summit Fire is less than a third contained.
8: The fast-spreading blaze, fueled by hot and dry conditions and forcing evacuations over the weekend. The region struggling with the heat and dry weather. Across Atlantic, the heat hampering efforts to fight wildfires. At least 12 people died this weekend in southern Spain as they tried to flee one of the several raging fires.
6: Leslie Lopez, this is ABC News.
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1: Making AI data centers power themselves, a bill to force them to run on 90% renewable energy by 2040 in the state of New York, where Senator Kristen Gonzalez says her bill would also limit the building of these data centers. It's what the people want.
2: Any omnibus like this doesn't just happen. It happens because there was both internal political will and momentum, but also mass outside organizing, which shows us that not only is this issue popular, but that everyday New Yorkers can organize.
1: Sunday was the hottest day since records were kept from Utah to Montana, 109 in Salt Lake City, never before seen in 150-plus years of weather records. Billings, Montana, 111, all-time high. Miles City, Montana, 115, all-time high. International Falls, Minnesota, way up there on the Canadian border, could hit 100 on Monday, which would be the first time in more than 100 years. Bison versus man at Yellowstone. ABC's Melissa Don reports the bison won.
3: The man and his grandchild stopped to take photos of the bison. Seconds later, the massive mammal then charges, chasing the family around trees before the man is thrown multiple feet into the air, seriously injuring him. The grandfather is lucky to be alive. Millions of people visit Yellowstone every year to see the park's famous wildlife. Unfortunately, this is not the first time we've seen bison charging tourists.
1: Wayne Cabot, ABC News.
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5: From ABC News, I'm Chuck Sievertson. More U.S. airstrikes against Iran overnight after Tehran hit a container ship in the Strait of Hormuz. Latest from ABC's Allison Kosick.
6: The U.S. and Iran entered negotiations last month based on a memorandum of understanding signed by both countries. But President Trump suggested last week that interim deal was over. But talks were held this weekend in Oman, though U.S. negotiators did not attend. The U.S. had expected Iran to publicly commit to stop attacking ships in the strait following those negotiations. Allison Kosick, ABC News, New York.
5: U.S. Central Command says it hit Iranian air defense systems, radar sites, missile and drone equipment, and small boats. Weather extremes from coast to coast, including some severe storms and flooding.
7: In Missouri, at least one person is dead and more than 350 people had to be rescued after 6 to 12 inches of rain triggered flash flooding. Black Hawk helicopters were brought in to rescue more than 200 children and staff from a summer camp.
8: One of the cabins, like, you couldn't even see because you could only see, like, the tippy top of the roof.
9: You just feel so helpless as a parent.
7: The National Weather Service calling it a once-in-a-thousand-years event.
5: ABC's Hannah Bata. There's a state of emergency in Philadelphia. We learned that the cause of the sudden death of Senator Lindsey Graham, South Carolina Republican, one of the most powerful lawmakers in Washington, died from cardiovascular disease.
10: Flags lowered to half staff at the White House and the Capitol. Washington, D.C. EMS dispatched to Graham's home on Saturday night for a man in apparent cardiac arrest. Graham's office sharing the preliminary findings from the medical examiner, showing the senator died from a ruptured aorta stemming from heart disease. It came just hours after Graham returned from Ukraine. He had just turned 71 years old on Thursday.
5: ABC's Jay O'Brien. 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
13: 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Well, the main Democratic Party now has a framework to replace Graham Platner, who dropped out as the U.S. Senate nominee last week under rape accusations. All 16 Maine counties will hold

0: delegate nominating meetings on Friday and Saturday with all registered Democrats eligible to participate and vote. People receiving the most votes at the meetings will be among the 601 delegates at the nominating convention the following Saturday. Convention will take place at the Bangor Cross Insurance Center, where a Senate nominee will be named then on the 25th of July. Three underage kids face charges after a multiple town stolen car chase Saturday. Police say they attempted to traffic stop for a speeding car on Portland Road in Saco, but the vehicle fled, went into the town of Scarborough. Police in Scarborough then found the car on Stewart Drive, where three occupants apparently fled from that car but were taken into custody soon after. Names of the underage suspects are not being released, and an investigation is ongoing. A Lewiston apartment building has heavy damage after crews battled a massive fire Sunday at that building on Main Street. Firefighters arrived to find flames and smoke pouring from the third floor of the building. Lewiston Fire said early indications of the cause come from an outdoor porch in the 20-unit complex. They say the building will be unlivable for some time. No reports of injuries. Firefighters remained on the scene overnight into this morning at that apartment building. Six fire departments battled a brush fire in the town of Sebago Sunday. Fire on Convene Road was being fought by the Sebago Fire Department along with other fire stations. Sebago firefighters say crews from Baldwin, Standish, Hiram, Naples, and Sacapee Rescue all were on the scene to help extinguish the fire. There were no reports of any injuries or damage to any buildings. Dry and warm conditions contributed to several wildfires in Maine on Sunday. A nonprofit tied to the Lewiston mass shooting is asking for public help to and how they were affected by the tragedy. Maine Resiliency Center Director Daniel Parent says they've launched a survey to better understand the impacts of the mass shooting and guide future support efforts.
1: All of those opinions and information is really valuable to us as we look towards how we can better support the broader community moving forward.
0: CBS 13 News reports the survey can be accessed at MaineResiliencyCenter.org. Gagging for the forecast, Joe Lundberg.
2: Times of sun and clouds today with a stray afternoon or evening thunderstorm, high 83, then partly cloudy overnight, low 68. For tomorrow, intervals of clouds and sunshine becoming breezy, hot, and more humid with a high of 93.
0: 63 right now in Portland at 506. Next high tide at Portland Harbor, 1041 this morning. I'm Jason Taylor, News Radio WGAN.

0: 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Happard, Maine's basement waterproofing experts for all things basement-y.
1: This is the Bloomberg Money Minute. The Justice Department is said to have launched a grand jury investigation into allegations against the head of the United Auto Workers. They're looking into claims President Sean Fain pressured another high-ranking union official to secure benefits for his fiancée and her sister. Fain calls the allegations false. Turning to trading, Wall Street is focused on the Middle East after a weekend of attacks and counterstrikes. The tech-heavy Nasdaq leading the losses this morning, dropping 1%. S&P futures are falling 22 points. On Friday, gains for stocks with the Dow rising 150 points. And ExxonMobil is backing a push to move away from quarterly earnings reports. The oil giant supports an SEC proposal to require companies to report financial results twice a year instead, saying it would cut costs and reduce repetitive disclosures. But many retail investors are pushing back, arguing quarterly reports provide important transparency. Courtney Donahoe, Bloomberg Radio.
2: ABC News, I'm Chuck Sievertson. More U.S. air attacks against Iran overnight after Iran hit a container ship in the Strait of Hormuz. ABC News senior White House correspondent Selena Wang.
3: Hours after the U.S. launched a large-scale attack, striking 140 military targets in Iran, Iran retaliating, targeting several Gulf nations. Jordan, Kuwait, Oman, and Qatar all intercepting incoming fire.
2: More Israeli air attacks in Gaza City. At least six Palestinians were killed, according to Palestinian health officials. The Israeli military saying that it targeted terrorist infrastructure. Weather extremes continue. Violent storms and flooding from Pennsylvania to Missouri and extreme heat from California to Michigan and Wisconsin. We've learned the cause of the sudden death of South Carolina Senator Lindsey Graham. A ruptured aorta stemming from heart disease, says preliminary info from the medical examiner's office. This is ABC News.
4: 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A 44-year-old man facing charges after deputies say he fired a gun inside a home and drove under the influence and rammed a deputy cruiser in Raymond. Deputies say a caller claimed Aaron Thompson was intoxicated and fired two shots inside a home before leaving the scene. They say they spotted Thompson's car and chased him before Thompson rammed a marked cruiser and stopped a short time later. Deputies say he was then taken into custody and faces several charges, including aggravated criminal mischief and OUI. A large wildfire in Otisfield, west of Lewiston, now contained after it triggered a multi-unit response from fire departments across Maine Sunday. Otisfield Fire Department says the woods fire ignited on Bolster's Road, Mill Road, and quickly spread about 5 acres. They say 16 departments were called in to help with that fire, which was contained, although there was concern heat, terrain, and dry temperature could cause flames to spread again. Didn't happen, though, last night. Maine Street Skowhegan and UMF have partnered on a free summertime program called Canoe, which teaches recent high school grads technical outdoor skills and business leadership. Engagement Director Austin French says merging those fields is exactly what the state's expanding workforce needs.
5: Canoe does such an amazing job of making sure that when we're sending people out into the workforce, they have both the information to make decisions, but also the skills to execute on those things.
4: And checking your accurate weather forecast, and Joe Lundberg.
6: Times of sun and clouds today with a stray afternoon or evening thunderstorm, high 83, then partly cloudy overnight, low 68. For tomorrow, intervals of clouds and sunshine becoming breezy, hot, and more humid with a high of 93.
4: 63 in Portland at 534. Next high tide of Portland Harbor, 1041 this morning. 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

0: Saturday. Convention will take place at the Bangor Cross Insurance Center, where a Senate nominee will be named. Meanwhile, former Democratic governor candidate Nirav Shah, making the rounds now as a new U.S. Senate candidate, and held a town hall in Bangor Sunday. Shah says he's pledging open, acceptable, and accountable government if elected.
1: Even when I am your U.S. Senator, that connection that we formed way back during very dark times does not get frayed. It does not get severed.
0: CBS 13 News reports Shah is one of seven candidates so far to enter the Senate race after Plattner dropped out. A 36-year-old Limerick man faces charges after state police say he rammed a cruiser and led them on a chase into New Hampshire before being arrested. They say James King drove away from the Alpha Sports Center in Limerick after they found him passed out in a car overnight Sunday morning. Officers say King led them on a chase and rammed a police cruiser before driving west and eventually crashing into a wooded area in Wakefield, New Hampshire. He was arrested and faces numerous charges. Three underage kids face charges after a multiple town stolen car chase over the weekend. Police say they attempted a traffic stop at a speeding car on Portland Road in Saco, but the vehicle fled, went into the town of Scarborough. Police say Scarborough then found the car on Stewart Drive, where three occupants apparently fled from the car but were taken into custody soon after. The names of the underage suspects not being released, and an investigation is ongoing. Lewiston apartment building has heavy damage after crews battled a massive fire Sunday at that building on Main Street. Firefighters arrived to find flames and smoke pouring from the third floor of the building. Lewiston Fire said early indications of the cause come from an outside porch on the 20-unit complex. They say the building will be unlivable for some time. No reports of any injuries. 32 people displaced, though, there. A 44-year-old man facing charges after deputies say he fired a gun inside a home, drove under the influence, and rammed a deputy cruiser in Raymond. Deputies say a caller claimed Aaron Thompson was intoxicated and fired two shots inside a home before leaving the scene. They say they spotted Thompson's car and chased him before Thompson rammed a marked cruiser and stopped a short time later. Deputies say he was taken into custody and faces several charges, including aggravated criminal mischief and OUI. Concerns about patient safety are being raised at Central Maine Healthcare after more than 500 employees left during the past 5 months.
2: The Portland Press Herald reports that the 572 departures came after the system was acquired by California-based nonprofit Prime Healthcare Foundation back in February. Prime Healthcare says that the turnover is common for hospitals and that Central Maine Healthcare has hired 400 employees in the same time frame. However, current employees say the departures have increased their workload and created unsafe staffing situations. Nate Hanscom, News Radio, WGAN.
0: WGAN News Time 6:06. Markets from Friday, Dow up 149, S&P higher by 31, NASDAQ up by 74. Stock futures here now this morning, Dow in the positive by just 29, S&P down by 19, NASDAQ is in the red by 268. Now checking sports.
3: Yesterday, it looked like the Boston Red Sox were going to have their 8-game win streak snapped by the New York Mets, trailing in the 9th 2-0, but the Sox got 2 runs to tighten that inning and would get a run in the 10th to win the ballgame 3-2. The Sox went a perfect 9-0 in that last road trip before the All-Star break. The Portland Sea Dogs were blown out by the New Hampshire Fisher Cats yesterday in Manchester 10-3. Like the Sox, the Dogs will have a mini break starting today and won't return to the field till Friday. And over the weekend, after being tied 1-1 in regulation, the Hartzepine did beat the New York Cosmos on penalty kicks 4-2 in USL Cup play. Andy Mountain, News Radio, WGAN.
0: Thank you for the forecast, and meteorologist Joe Lundberg.
4: Times of sun and clouds today with a stray afternoon or evening thunderstorm, high 83, then partly cloudy overnight, low 68. For tomorrow, intervals of clouds and sunshine becoming breezy, hot, and more humid with a high of 93. The record is 96 out of 1995.
0: 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Next high tide of Portland Harbor is coming up at 10:41 this morning. I'm Jason Taylor, News Radio 98.5 FM and AM 560 WGAN.
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14: Oh, God, I hate my job. I hate it.
15: No, honey, I'm sorry.
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18: Showtime.
19: Okay, and we're back. It is, I guess it's Monday, right?
20: It is Monday.
19: Kind of feels like a Monday. So it's a Monday, and welcome to the Monday show. Happy Monday to you. Happy start of a new week. We're already at the midpoint, basically, of July. Because, of course we are. You know what that means? That, you know, I'm starting to come to grips with the fact that there isn't much time around the corner left in summer, really, for us. Midpoint of July, you got the rest of this month, obviously, which is like 2 weeks. Then you got August, and then guess what? Hey, kids, if you're listening to me, back to school, back to school.
20: They already had those back to school things already in the stores even before 4th of July.
19: Yes, I mean, they did. My son saw a back to school ad in, I think, the supermarket somewhere and audibly groaned. back to school.
0: Yeah. So in Yarmouth, when do they go back to school? Well, where do your kids go? Where do they go? What, do they go back before or after after Labor Day?
19: After?
0: After, okay.
19: What day is Labor Day this year?
0: It's got to be it's the first part of September, right?
19: It's the first week of September usually,
0: yeah,
19: right?
0: Yeah.
19: And I think they go like September 2nd. I don't know.
0: Okay.
19: Hold on, let's Google it.
0: Well, I bring this up because all over the places, like back when probably you guys were kids, you went back after Labor Day, I'm going to guess, typically. Now
19: it's September 7th, so okay. they go before that. They'll go in before that.
0: All right. Well, still, though, it's in September. Point being, you get to these really hot spots where I've lived, you know, Dallas or wherever, in Middle America, and they're starting school, like, you know, on August 11th or whatever, the second week in August, the hottest time of the summer.
19: The poor dears.
0: Yeah. And they're going back to then. I just will go, wow. Back to the old days, though, now, here, going back in September, I find refreshing.
19: It is. When I was living in Virginia, the school that was actually, funny enough, closer to where we lived than the school that my son went to, but was zoned in a way that he couldn't go to that one. He went to this one instead. But it was like right there. It was essentially not a year-round school, but they had a much shorter summer break. I mean, it was like maybe 3 weeks or something like that.
0: Wow.
19: Yeah, 3 weeks, 4 weeks, something like that.
0: From what grade?
19: For the whole school. It was elementary school. So I think it was kindergarten through fourth grade or fifth grade or something like that. Yeah. But they, you know, there's actually all across the country, there's plenty of schools that do that kind of thing. It's not super common, but it's done. It's done. There's schools that have different schedules. 100%. And I'm sure that my kids would have hated that.
0: I'm sure all of us as little kids would not have liked it.
19: Indeed, yeah. It does kind of beg the question, though, like of why we do a super long summer break. I mean, it's just what we do. It's not what everybody does, though. When you look internationally at what school systems do, many of them go for school longer than we do, and they have much shorter breaks from year to year. We just do what we do. I mean, again, why? Why do we have a summer break at all? Why? I mean, you can take a vacation as a family at any point in the year. It's probably, in many ways, more pleasant to do a vacation especially if you're going to go to like a Florida or, you know, somewhere that's really warm
0: in
19: September or in the winter something like that. Not in the middle of June, that's for sure. It's great for us. You want to come to Maine in June? Sure.
0: Yeah.
19: Obviously, that makes a lot of sense.
20: Looking at the school systems, by the way, you said September 1st, August 31st for South Portland.
19: Yeah.
20: Grades 1 through 12.
0: Okay. That's going into the end of August.
20: Yeah. Because August 31st is on a Monday. So let's put that into perspective. It's not September. They're going in August.
19: See, I think they're going back September 1st. Wow. I think that Monday they don't go, but that Tuesday they do, which has always been stupid to me. I don't understand.
20: Yeah, you go
19: that
20: back for 3 days, then you have the long weekend. Why not just start fresh after that, starting a Tuesday, but get a start on the Monday.
19: Whenever it is.
0: The traditional, and Matt, I've never really thought about other countries doing it. I've just always lived here, you know, and just you grow up, and it is what it is. To wonder about it is, sure, that's legit. But just going back, traditionally, after, you know, Labor Day, it seems like it's just a better deal for everybody. Kids, especially, it's not the middle of August like they're doing now. Why do they do this when it's so dang hot?
19: I suppose so. I guess if your primary concern is what the temperature inside the building is, I guess. I mean, I don't know. It's hot at their house, too, right? Like, the kids are hot no matter where they are. Like, the only thing that would be different, I guess, is if the school didn't have air conditioning.
0: Well, okay.
19: No, seriously, like, think about that.
0: Yeah, but coming from parts of the country that they have a lot of central air and heat, it just the act of going back to school, not that you're going to be that hot in the classroom.
19: Well, what's so special about going back to school, though? I mean, getting on a bus in the morning?
0: What's so special about going back to school?
19: Yeah, I mean, like, why is that a problem to go back in the heat? Any more or less than going to school in the cold? Like, well, going in the middle of the dead of the winter, right? Like, when it's, like, just, 10 below, I did, you know?
0: Right. Yeah, barefoot and all that. Okay.
19: Well, no, not that. I'm just saying, like, it definitely happened where it was, like, below zero and you're going to school. Like, you had to survive it, so suck it up, buttercup.
0: I'm just saying it makes it easier after Labor Day, traditionally, which has been for most of the country,
19: but I'm
0: going
19: asking
0: back.
19: You to think a little deeper. Like, why? Why is a little bit of extra hot a big deal? To go to school.
0: It's just easier. It's easier when it cools down a little bit in September.
19: Of course it is. It's also easier to not go in the middle of the dead of the winter, but we do.
0: But why force?
19: Because who cares?
0: Why force the issue here by going in the dead of summer?
20: Referendum.
0: August being the hottest month of the calendar.
19: Maybe because they need
0: calendar.
19: To get back to the damn school.
20: Right.
19: Maybe that's why. Maybe they need to get to school. Maybe they need to learn some things. Maybe they're dumb. Maybe they're dumb and need to be less dumb. I don't know.
0: So send them back in August. Okay.
19: Yeah.
0: All right.
19: Just throwing it out there. I mean, I'm not going back in August, or I'm not going back at all because I'm an adult. I don't have to ever care about that again. All right. So we have a lot of stuff to get to today. Joe Lumberg, speaking of the weather, is going to be joining us at 6:30. And he will be giving us a quick update on this week's temperatures. We've had some hot stuff recently, to Jason's point. It's been a little hot out there. Will it continue? What will this week look like? Joe will tell us. Grace Curley will be with us at 7:30. We will have Main Wire Mondays at 8:08. And then at 8:36, we will have a market update with Mike Armstrong from the Financial Exchange. In between all of that, your calls, 879-9426. And we should probably tell you, there is a new phone system here, so I think it'll be just fine. We're working on a way of making sure that Danny and I are communicating about who the heck you are, what your name is, and how I get you on the air here. And I think it's working just fine. But just in case I call, Greg, Christine, for instance, in case I do something like that, just know it's a mistake because of our system being new and we're figuring it out. But Greg, it's good talking to you. I see you on the line there. How are things, sir?
6: Very good, Matt. Very good. Can you hear me all right?
19: I can hear you just fine. What's going on?
6: Well, I'm on my way to camp to cut some firewood for November.
19: Going up to camp?
6: Because it won't be warm.
19: Up to camp? Yep.
6: Yes. And speaking of school, you being a political scientist, Is the Graham Plattner experience going to get a footnote, a chapter, or honorable mention in upcoming political science books?
19: Ooh, excellent. Footnote. Footnote, because at the end of the day, as my former radio partner Ken Altshuler always used to hate me saying, at the end of the day, when you fast forward a couple years, and this is all in the super rearview mirror, it will barely be on the Wikipedia page. I mean, really, when you think about it, like he won the primary. So that part will be on the Wikipedia page, right? Like campaign, the Janet Mills story. He won the primary. And then, of course, scandal dropout. But think for a minute, Greg, think of just how many people have for some reason been running for office and then dropped out and then replaced by somebody else. I mean, you barely remember that Joe Biden ran in 2024. I mean, we still talk about it, obviously, because of course he did. But like, that was Kamala Harris versus Donald Trump in the end, and that's what we remember. Really, I think he'll be largely a footnote in not just I think this election's political science entries in books, but I think in like the rest of his life. I think he's pretty much gone. I think he's just gone, unless somehow he, you know, exonerates himself and, you know, whatever. But like, I just don't think there's much coming back from this. So I think it's very minor, Greg.
6: Yeah. And I suspect with your inside knowledge, you have information on some shoes that did not get a chance to drop. Am I right?
19: Sort of.
6: Most of which you couldn't mention on family radio.
19: Because I want to be honest with you. So I don't want to make myself into some sort of all-knowing, all-seeing sage. I definitely am aware of other things that were out there in a very vague sense. I was aware of this thing that dropped that really knocked him out, right? I was aware of that in a much more specific way. Like, I knew the accusation was going to be sexual assault. I knew kind of where it came from. I knew a lot of it in a pretty detailed way. I don't know anything else like that in that detailed of a way. I just know that there was more, that for one, there was more women accusers. There was more other acts. There's other stuff on the internet, you know, with his Reddit posts. There's a lot more of those types of things, but I know them in only very general and vague senses, but I do know them.
6: All right. Have a good morning.
19: Oh, thank you. Thank you. I appreciate that, sir. Good talking to you. Anyway, so we got a lot of opportunities this morning for you to dial in, call, talk, think, react. Obviously, the Lindsey Graham situation over the weekend is a big national story. We will get into some of that stuff. And I want to take a break and maybe come back and talk about that. But again, if you keep calling in, I'll keep going to phones because that's how I roll, baby. Yeah. So keep doing it. 879-9426.
0: Before you do that, just noticing after it was announced early yesterday morning that he passed away.
19: Yes.
0: Lindsey Graham. And, you know, suddenly.
19: After a short illness, said his family.
0: Short and sudden illness.
19: Short and sudden.
0: Right.
19: Yeah.
0: And we're learning kind of the periphery of, we're learning a little bit about what happened there, but just the response of both sides of the aisle the tributary comments about him were striking, specifically from Democrats also.
19: Yeah, he was well-liked.
0: Who said he would work across the aisle, even with the veneer of, you know, a very, you know, hawkish
19: yes.
0: front here, and on a lot of other things. All of it, just striking.
19: Indeed.
0: Anyway, so you'll get into that. I'll get into this right now. The Red Cross supporting 32 people displaced by a 20-unit multifamily fire at an apartment building on Main Street in Lewiston Sunday. We'll have that coming up for you. And no word on Kentucky's Mitch McConnell when he might return to the Senate, but at least he's explaining his month-long absence. The other big story coming out over the weekend about the U.S. Senate, in addition to Senator Graham passing away. Right now, 65 in Portland at 620. 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
4: Times of sun and clouds today with a stray afternoon or evening thunderstorm, high 83, then partly cloudy overnight, low 68. For tomorrow, intervals of clouds and sunshine becoming breezy, hot, and more humid with a high of 93. The record is 96 set in 1995. I'm AccuWeather meteorologist Joe Lundberg on Southern Maine's official weather station, News Radio 98.5 FM and AM 560 WGAN.
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4: All right, we're back. It's 6:25-ish on the WGAN Morning News. And we'd love to get more calls in the door here. We have Scott in Kennebunk, who is with us. Scott, how are you?
5: Good, Matt. I was thinking, remember years ago, we compared assassination between Lincoln and Kennedy, all the crazy comparisons. So here's ones for opposites. Lindsey Graham, Graham Plattner.
4: And two different Grahams. Selling,
5: different names, both opposite as can be ideologically. One signs out. The other one signs off, the other one passes off. I'm just thinking, how interesting that little comparison between the two people just happened to be at this time in history.
4: Graham v. Graham.
5: That's worth. Yeah, it's just weird.
4: Yeah.
5: Anyway, that I think I have plenty of time as retired to think of absolutely nothing of value.
4: Yeah.
5: So, thanks, Matt.
4: Thank you, Scott. Appreciate it. No, it's a good it is a good thing to recall Graham Plattner's sort of adventure, and his personality. I think the bigger thing would be his personality and who he is and all that stuff. And comparing it to somebody like Lindsey Graham, I suppose, is, in this moment in time, a worthwhile endeavor, especially as you look through, I mean, as Jason Taylor was saying, the reactions to him. Look, I was not a big fan of Lindsey Graham. I was not in any way his best friend or somebody who liked him all that much. I really didn't. I mean, I didn't dislike him or anything. I just his politics, I thought wasn't my cup of tea. He was far more neoconservative than I am. He waffles too much. He was all over the place. I mean, the thing, I never really was able to quite understand how he went from being essentially John McCain's BFF, like his, you know, his political twin, to sort of like one of the chief Trump, affiliated senators in the U.S. Senate. Like, I don't begrudge it. I just don't understand how you do that, like, in your mind, but whatever. Like, I think the larger point here is that unlike Graham Plattner, who was a divisive figure who inspired nothing but animosity, vitriol, anger, frustration, etc., and he viewed his political adversary as not just an adversary, but an evil and vile and corrupt and horrible person, which I just always thought was a mistake and completely and totally unfair. Unlike that, Lindsey Graham is being left behind his memory with warm wishes, thoughts, memories, and positive things to have said about them from even his political opponents. I think that is a pretty worthwhile comparison to make. And sad that we are losing that and we are turning our politics towards the former, Mr. Plattner. We'll take a break, though. As I said, we'll have a weather update and more coming up next. WGN.
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11: Siebert Sen, Iran and the U.S. shooting missiles at each other again. Iran hit a container ship in the Strait of Hormuz. The U.S. then fired missiles at Iran. Iran fired missiles at Jordan, Kuwait, Oman, and Qatar. ABC's Karen Waugh.
12: U.S. officials say the new wave of strikes overnight hit dozens of targets to weaken Iran's ability to attack ships in the Strait of Hormuz. The attacks targeted air defense systems, coastal radar sites, and small boats.
11: More Israeli air attacks in Gaza City. At least six Palestinians were killed, including a nine-year-old girl. A dozen others wounded, say Palestinian health officials. Israeli military says it targeted terrorist infrastructure. Violent storms and flooding from Pennsylvania to Missouri and extreme heat from California to Michigan and Wisconsin. Senator Lindsey Graham, South Carolina Republican, died from a ruptured aorta stemming from heart disease, says preliminary info from the Medical Examiner. This is ABC News.
13: 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Six fire departments battle a brush fire in the town of Sebago Sunday. The fire on Convene Road being fought by the Sebago Fire Department along with other fire stations. Sebago firefighters say crews from Baldwin, Standish, Hiram, Naples, and Sacopee Rescue were all on the scene to help extinguish that fire. There were no reports of any injuries or damage from any buildings. Dry and warm conditions contributed to several wildfires in Maine on Sunday. The Red Cross is supporting 32 people displaced by a 20-unit multifamily fire at an apartment building on Main Street in Lewiston Sunday. Red Cross opened an emergency shelter just last night at the Lewiston Memorial Armory to provide safe shelter for residents following that large-scale apartment fire. Red Cross partnered with the city of Lewiston to welcome pets at that shelter as well. No injuries, though, reported from that fire. large wildfire in Otisville, west of Lewiston, is now contained after it triggered a multi-unit response from fire departments across Maine Sunday. Otisville Fire Department says the woods fire ignited on Bolster's Mill Road quickly spread to about 5 acres. They say 16 departments were called in to help with that fire, which was contained, although there was concern heat, terrain, and dry temperatures could cause flames to spread again. U.S. Senator Susan Collins says the sudden shakeup in Maine's Democratic primary won't change her strategy as she seeks a sixth term.
14: The Republican incumbent.

0: told the Lewiston Sun Journal she has no preference or prediction on who her new opponent will be. Democrats are scrambling to find a replacement for Graham Plattner, who officially withdrew from the ballot Friday following sexual assault allegations. Collins says her campaign will keep moving forward, focusing on grassroots organization and her record of bringing federal dollars to Maine. Tony Randazzo, News Radio, WGAN.
1: Meanwhile, at least seven Democratic candidates are vying to be the U.S. Senate candidate after Graham Plattner dropped out of the race after sexual assault accusations. Lesser-known candidate David Costello spent his Sunday in Brunswick gathering signatures.
2: I'm confident in my background. I'm just not confident in the amount of knowledge people have of me. But I think whoever comes out of the convention won't have any trouble attracting attention, press attention, or voter attention.
1: CBS 13 News reports candidates need to collect at least 500 signatures from registered Democratic voters by July 20th to be considered at the party's convention coming up on the 27th. WGAN News Time is 6:34. Checking the markets from Friday. Dow up by 149. S&P higher by 31. NASDAQ up by 74. Stock futures this morning so far. The Dow is almost neutral, down by 1. That's really neutral. The S&P lower by 21. NASDAQ, though, is off in the red by 277. Sports.
3: Yesterday, it looked like the Boston Red Sox were going to have their 8-game win streak snapped by the New York Mets, trailing in the 9th 2-0, but the Sox got 2 runs to tie in that inning and would get a run in the 10th to win the ballgame 3-2. The Sox went a perfect 9-0 in that last road trip before the All-Star break. The Portland Sea Dogs were blown out by the New Hampshire Fisher Cats yesterday in Manchester 10-3. Like the Sox, the Dogs will have a mini break starting today and won't return to the field till Friday. And over the weekend, after being tied 1-1 in regulation, the Hartzepine did beat the New York Cosmos on penalty kicks 4-2 in USL Cup play. Andy Mounter, News Radio, WGAN.
1: And checking your accurate weather forecast with meteorologist Joe Lundberg.
4: Times of sun and clouds today with a stray afternoon or evening thunderstorm, high 83, then partly cloudy overnight, low 68. For tomorrow, intervals of clouds and sunshine becoming breezy, hot, and more humid with a high of 93. The record is 96 out of 1995.
1: 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Next high tide of Portland Harbor is coming up at 10:41 this morning. 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

0: right, here we go. It's 6:36 WGAN Morning News, and it is Monday morning. I have to keep checking my calendar here because I can never really keep that all that certain these days. Too busy. So 6:36 Monday morning, WGAN. We will have in just a few minutes joining us our AccuWeather meteorologist, Joe Lumberg, as he oftentimes does. We're going to be talking about the heat and the weather this week and what you're likely to see, which will be, I think, very useful for us. Clam Fest is coming up. Some shucking practice, perhaps, in our future.
1: Yeah, we need to ask Joe, make sure it's perfect weather for that.
0: Let us
1: Even
0: hope.
1: Though it's in the tent,
0: Let us
1: it's
0: hope.
1: Okay. That's strategy is key.
0: Saturday morning, 10, 11 o'clock in the morning?
1: It's at 11, I believe, yeah.
0: All right.
1: 10 or 11.
0: And by the way, I gotta have I have a contestant in the diaper derby this year.
1: Really?
0: So, yeah,
1: that's right.
0: I've had many contestants in the diaper derby over the years, and this is the last opportunity that we're gonna have to do that one. So, because he's 18 months, and I think that category stops at 2 years old. So this is it. It's now or never. You gotta get a winner. He is pretty fast though, so I think that may actually come to fruition. We may actually have a winner this time. So we'll see. Anyway. Lindsey Graham was certainly something I was talking about before we went to our last break, and I'll continue to do so. But as usual, I want to make sure I turn things over to our callers when they call in and get their thoughts on whatever's on their mind, especially on a Monday morning to start things off. Paul in South Portland is with us. Paul, how are you?
2: Hey, doing okay.
0: Good to hear.
2: Oh, okay. I wanted to chat about the Brigham nurses. Is that okay?
0: You certainly can. I have not really covered that story, but it's not like it's unworthy of coverage, so knock yourself out, sir.
2: What makes it interesting to me is the two faces of socialism. On one hand, I do not want to begrudge anybody a raise, especially if there's a merit to it. I'm a little put back by the idea that you get a participation raise for just showing up.
0: Mm-hmm.
2: Okay.
0: Mm-hmm.
2: So, but I understand going on strike and so forth. But on the other hand, if we really want to reduce healthcare costs for everyone, then doesn't there come a point where socialism starts telling people, no, you cannot get a raise? And we control your wages, and yet you still have to show up to work, even if it's at the point of a gun, to do your job.
0: Well, it's certainly in a true socialistic system, I think you can easily say that the pay raises stop pretty quickly. Yes, no, they do, because there's not the capital to support the jobs that you'd like to pay for and have everybody earn such a living wage for. In this particular instance, this is always the tension, right?
2: Right.
0: Tension is between wanting to reward the people who take care of you and having them paid very well. And I mean, everybody believes that. Everybody argues that. Just as we do, though, argue that, boy, it would be great if my health insurance covered that thing, you know, whatever that thing is, that convenience of mine. Like, you know, when during the Obama administration, it was birth control, right? It's like not a gigantic out-of-pocket expense, but something that's annoying for, obviously, women to pay for. And they make a healthcare-related argument. And wouldn't it be nice if healthcare or health insurance paid for that? And so then they add it. But what's the other side of that coin? The other side of that coin is there's more things to now pay for in the healthcare market, which means it gets more expensive, which means that you're squeezed more, which means a lot of things. So, you know, as long as you're aware of that tension, that's, I guess, the only thing I can say here is that if you really want to be supportive of the nurses striking and you want to be supportive of them getting pay raises just because of, you know, solidarity forever or whatever, okay, just be prepared.
2: That it ends up raising our health insurance rates.
0: Of course it does.
2: And so for all these people that want free, cheap health insurance, there's another side to that coin that's coming down the road, which is someday we're going to hit the point where, guess what? We can't raise when we're not going to be able to pay for good services anymore, and we're going to say no more raises. And I'm just wondering how and when are the socialists going to how do they address this? How do they put this in their mind?
0: Well, they can't. I mean, this is not exactly a new thing, which is what always cracks me up, by the way, Paul. Whenever I hear like the Platineristas, you know, talk about how they want to practice a new brand of politics, I hear them say that we have new ideas, new politics, new, new, new, new, new. And this is the oldest thing that you could possibly believe in. Like, this is a ancient political philosophy and economic philosophy, one that's been completely laughed out of every economics classroom I've ever been in. But it's not a new idea at all. So it's not like you have to, like, wait to see what happens. We know what's going to happen. When you run out of money, you don't get to do these things anymore. The curse, I think, of a lot of Western nations that experiment with socialism is that they build their entire societies around capitalistic markets and freedom and growth and a lot of things that create wealth. And then they use that wealth to try to socialize. And then when they socialize, the wealth disappears. And then it's shared misery. And it's a cycle. It's a vicious cycle that never ends. And yet we have to re-experience it every 20, 30, 50 years so that we teach a new generation what a stupid idea it is. Thanks, Paul. It's a good thought. Related to the nurses, by the way, this is just, I will say this. I don't get unionization anymore. I really don't. I mean, for some places, I guess. But when you're talking about 2026 and the labor market and your skills as an individual and how much you're worth, I guess I just don't understand what the need or the necessity is for collective bargaining in most circumstances. I understand the power it has because, of course, you get together and then you can basically hold hostage an employer to give broad raises or broad benefits and broad concessions to you as a unit. And you think that that's better for you personally. And I don't agree. I think it's better for the people who aren't carrying their weight in the group, because the people who are carrying their weight in the group ultimately can get the people who aren't carrying their weight in the group better deals, more money. So that's great for you. Certainly doesn't incentivize excellence, though, does it? Because if you have excellence, let's imagine that there's a mean. There's some sort of an average performance of any job. I mean, in this case, you're talking about nurses, but it could be literally anything. It could be machinists. It could be anything. There's an average level of performance, an average level of productivity, an average of everything. Just think about what that means if you are exceptional. Some food for thought. I want to make sure that I do, though, get to Joe Lumberg, who's nice enough to hang on while I was just ranting there a little bit. Joe, it's always good talking to you. Wanted to quickly get it.
2: I liked your rant, though. I liked it. It was very good. It was well thought out, well reasoned. I appreciate it.
0: Well, listen, I can't hope to hold a candle to whatever you're going to bring to the table here, Joe. So let's talk a little bit about the weather this week. I know that it's been hot lately, sir. Is it going to continue to be?
2: It's not a candle I'm bringing to the table. It's a torch. It's a blowtorch. And it's going to send temperatures up into the 90s for a couple of days, starting tomorrow and lasting into Wednesday before it backs down on Thursday. So it's a short-lived heat wave, but it is certainly going to be felt. And there'll be enough humidity, especially tomorrow, to really make it feel kind of miserable. The only thing that might quell that is a pretty gusty breeze. But then a front will drop through the area tomorrow night. Could be some severe thunderstorms with that, by the way.
0: Ooh.
2: And then the humidity comes down behind it on Wednesday, and then the heat backs down starting on Thursday.
0: So it's going to be a hot one. It's going to be a scorcher. As we head into the weekend, when we're getting later in the week, here in the Southern Maine region, we have the Yarmouth Clam Festival that's starting up on Thursday, and really Friday is the big one. And then Danny and I are going to have to be in a clam shucking contest on Saturday. So how does the Friday, Saturday, Sunday picture look?
2: I think Friday's going to be very nice with sunshine, some clouds. Temperatures might not make it out of the 70s on Friday.
0: Very nice.
2: Saturday looks like it should be pretty comfy as well, and right now it looks like it's a rain-free start to the week. In fact, it may be rain-free for the entire weekend across the area. It should be really, really comfortable if all goes according to plan.
0: That's excellent news. I'm glad to hear that. You said rain-free, and you said maybe some thunder showers here or there, but it doesn't sound like we're going to be plagued by much in terms of storms while we're going through this week. So which is a continuation, right? We haven't, again, really gotten much of that recently. Why is that?
2: Just the way the pattern's been, the heaviest of the rain has been concentrated to our southwest parts of southern New England, and the mid-Atlantic region have seen some excessive rain in gruesome high humidity levels, and that's what's been the fuel for that. Much of the area around the Midwest has seen tremendous amounts of rain. In fact, if you look at the U.S. Drought Monitor, most of the Ohio Valley, Lower Lakes, Mid-Mississippi Valley have zero drought because it's just rained so much this spring and early summer. And they're chipping away at it this week across the southern tier states and some of that back into Texas. Our turn may come next week. It looks like an upper-level trough will be in place over the eastern third of the country. And I think that that will funnel moisture right up the eastern seaboard. So I think we're going to have a wet week next week.
0: All right. Joe Lumberg, nice enough to hang out with us here this morning and give us a quick look at the peak at the weather this week and beyond. Appreciate it as always, Joe. And we will talk again very soon. Thanks so much.
2: All right. Have a great day. We'll see you tomorrow.
0: Have a great one. Thanks a lot. Appreciate it. All right. 879-9426. If you're on hold, why don't you hang out there? I want to take a quick break here now that we've done our weather update and then come back with a little runway to talk. So stay there. We are not going anywhere. We'll be back in just a moment. First, though, in the newsroom, Jason Taylor has an update for you. What do you got for me, Jason?
3: Main Democratic Party now has a framework to replace Graham Flatner, who dropped out as a U.S. Senate nominee last week after those rape accusations. They released a little bit more over the weekend to the Main Democratic Party, and we'll tell you about that coming up. As well, the death of Senator Lindsey Graham at 71 and the continued absence of Senator Mitch McConnell at 84 calls attention to the average age of U.S. lawmakers. All that with ABC here at the top of the hour. Currently, we are at 63 in Portland, 647 the time. You're accurate with the forecast.
4: Times of sun and clouds today with a stray afternoon or evening thunderstorm, high 83, then partly cloudy overnight, low 68. For tomorrow, intervals of clouds and sunshine becoming breezy, hot, and more humid with a high of 93. The record is 96 at a 1995. I'm AccuWeather meteorologist Joe Lundberg on Southern Maine's official weather station, News Radio 98.5 FM and AM 560 WGAN.
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8: All right, we're back. 650 WGAN Morning News. 7 o'clock is a pretty open space, so we have more time for calls there. And I do want to get into that plan to replace Graham Plattner for the Democrats, the nominating convention. And by the way, a very interesting juxtaposition. If you look at the process for replacing Lindsey Graham on the ballot, because he's up this year. Excuse me. He was up this year. And was going to be on the ballot and likely was going to be cruising. I mean, he was probably going to win by 20 points. But now that he's not able to, of course, continue, it's almost exactly the same thing happening in South Carolina as is here. There's a vacancy. It's a vacancy by death rather than resigning, as Graham Plattner did. And he did, by the way. He actually did submit a petty, ridiculous, childish resignation letter. At the and I'll get to that too because that's its own story is his dumb resignation letter. But anyway, he did do it. But he's declared it vacant. Lindsey Graham is vacant because he died. Either way, it's hey, how do we replace this guy? Well, in South Carolina, they're doing a special election. I think by August 11th to ultimately get a new person on that ballot. Meanwhile, the Maine Democratic Party is doing their convention. Now, again, there is law issues here, Maine law, South Carolina law. The difference in the situations is not, it's not minor. I mean, it is. But what a different pathway. I'll just say that, right? One is hosting an election. The anti-democratic party that hates democracy is having an election to replace a candidate that's now fallen vacant. Whereas an insider party club of convention attendees will be doing it for the Democratic Party, the Democracy Defenders. I'm just throwing that out there. Just throwing that out there. Let me go to the phones. Mike from Harpswell is with us. Mike, how are you?
9: Good, good. Well, you know, I don't think they'll have much of a problem in South Carolina. I think you'll see the lieutenant governor. She's pretty popular down there. I think you'll see her.
8: Well, she's not going to be alone because I saw Nancy Mace is throwing her hat in the ring, too. So there's going to be options. You can certainly say that.
9: Well, Mace got creamed in the governor's race.
8: Absolutely killed, yeah.
9: She ain't going nowhere. But, you know, you hit the nail on the head earlier when we were talking about this socialism, you know, this new rise of democratic socialism. You know, look, most of the kids I talk to, I mean, I'm in my 70s, but they're in their 30s or 40s. They have never been taught about socialism. They don't understand it.

0: And it's amazing to me that 90 miles off the coast of Florida, we have a prime example of where socialism heads. And, but for some reason, they haven't been taught in school. You know, I grew up in the age of the Berlin Wall. You know, it had just gone up and all the way through to it coming down. But Checkpoint Charlie, you know, and the things that went on, you know, I can remember watching the people try to escape. In a West Germany, being shot, you know.
1: See, here's a point of divergence between me and a lot of people that say what you're saying right now, Mike. I understand your point, and I mean I do agree with it, but I think that it's one of those things that you can't necessarily be taught. You have to see and experience and like understand it in a much more visceral way. Because the thing is, if you grow up and you're taught that it's bad. And I mean, because I grew up and I had even liberal teachers that told me, you know, it was basically a failed experiment and it didn't work. Like they might have had liberal political opinions. But, you know, the political apparatus of socialism and communism was an abject failure. And they more or less told me that. But if you grow up and you read all this stuff and you hear the stories or whatever, it's very easy for you to say, well, they just didn't do it right. Like, I mean, what ended up happening with the Soviet Union was that they put in charge a bunch of megalomaniacs that were murderous thugs, and they hijacked what could have been a very pleasant and good and positive thing, and they turned it into a murderous, dictatorial, autocratic regime, right? That's what you think if you read history and you have no experience with this whole system. And then you continue to feed that when you are fed lies by politicians like Bernie Sanders, and you misinterpret what you read about places like Norway and Sweden and Finland and whatnot, the Nordic model, and you say that that's socialism, which it is not. They have free capitalism, private markets galore. In fact, in many respects, they actually have more open markets than the United States does in a lot of ways. They just have a very generous welfare state, which is a different thing. And they just say, look, see, it works so great over there. And it just doesn't. Because if you have centralized power and control, if you have markets controlled by bureaucrats, etc., you are going to get the thing that was not tried right. That's why it wasn't tried right, because it doesn't work with human nature. That's the problem. And you have to learn that yourself sometimes. Is my whole contention in my answer to you, Mike, is that you can be taught that in a textbook, but you don't want to believe it. There's a reason why academics fall for this crap. You know, it's like they sit there, they throw their nose in a book and they read like the statements of Marx and they say, yeah, that makes sense. And they don't have any sort of sense of how human beings actually operate, how the human psyche works. So
0: all they got to do is take a look at the death count.
1: Yeah.
0: If
1: they just did it right, they wouldn't have murdered anyone.
0: Well, I know. They're just going to do it a new way, you know? And the new way ain't going to work no better than the old way, you know? But their kids buy into it. You know, they got them bought into it. Look at the crowds he was drawn. You know, and the older people that were there, they should have known better. You know what I mean?
1: Yeah,
0: they were at least, they're in their 70s or 60s.
1: There you go. That's a very good criticism, is the people who are of a certain age, if you're older than me, you should know. You should know. Because you watched it. You saw it. I mean, I remember the Berlin Wall falling. I mean, I was just a little kid, but I still remember it. You know, you're 55, 60, 70 years old. Shame on you for even entertaining this nonsense. That's something you did live through and you did watch. And I don't know, is it just time has worn off your revulsion to it? Or have you so convinced yourself, like Bernie has, that it's a good thing that was just never done right, that that you're willing to go down that road? If so, then, boy, have you been buying into the big lie? That's all I can say about that. Mike, great call. Thank you, as always. Appreciate it. All right, so we got basically no time left in this segment. When we come back on the other side, though, I do want to get into the process to replace Graham Plattner. I do want to talk a little more about Lindsey Graham, and I do want to take your calls. So 879-9426 is the phone number if you'd like to be a part of the program. It's also the text line, and many people have already been texting this morning. You can continue to do that. And you can email me, matt@wgan.com, if you'd like to be a part of the show. By all means, give us a call. We'll be right back with more in just a moment on WGAN.
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3: From ABC News, I'm Chuck Severson. More evidence that the ceasefire with Iran is over. Iran hit a container ship in the Strait of Hormuz. The U.S. then fired missiles at Iran, and Iran fired missiles at Jordan, Kuwait, Oman, and Qatar. Could raise gasoline prices again, says ABC's Karen Hwang.
4: All this is pushing oil prices higher. Gas is up an average of 10 cents per gallon in the last week. Analysts say this will be the first weekly rise in gas costs since back in May. Now, before that new round of strikes yesterday, President Trump suggested the U.S. and Iran were close to a deal to move forward with peace talks. The White House insists negotiations will continue.
3: More Israeli air attacks on Gaza City. At least 6 Palestinians were killed, including a 9-year-old girl. A dozen others were wounded, say Palestinian health officials. Israeli military says it targeted terrorist infrastructure. Extreme weather of various types, violent storms and flooding from Pennsylvania to Missouri, and extreme heat. ABC's Hannah Bata.
5: After fueling wildfires like the 2,700-acre Summit Fire northeast of Los Angeles, the heat expanding eastward, setting records from Utah to Montana. New all-time highs were set in Salt Lake City, where the temperature hit 109, and in Billings, Montana, which hit 111 degrees. International Falls, Minnesota, on the Canadian border, could see its first 100-degree day in more than a century.
6: Fueled by hot, dry conditions, the Gold Mountain wildfire has consumed 33,000 acres in southwest Colorado. It's only about 7% contained and has prompted voluntary evacuations. On Sunday, a pilot was killed when a helicopter went down in a reservoir during firefighting operations.
3: ABC's Jim Ryan. Senator Lindsey Graham, South Carolina Republican, died from a ruptured aorta stemming from heart disease. Is preliminary info from the Medical Examiner. 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
9: 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Maine Democratic Party now has a framework to replace Graham Plattner, who dropped down as the U.S. Senate nominee last week after rape accusations. All 16 Maine counties will hold delegate nominating meetings on Friday and Saturday upcoming, with all registered Democrats eligible to participate and vote. People receiving the most votes at those meetings will be among the 601 delegates at the nominating convention the following Saturday. Convention will take place at the Bangor Cross Insurance Center, where a Senate nominee will be named then at that date. At least 7 candidates so far are jockeying for position to be that candidate after Plattner's departure. David Costello ran in the primary and lost to Plattner and says he does not want Plattner's support moving forward.
10: I would not accept his personal support. I think the best thing for Graham to do is really stay out of this process, but also the general election.
9: Costello is one of the lesser-known candidates currently in that Senate race. Meanwhile, incumbent Republican Susan Collins says the sudden shakeup in the Democratic primary not going to change her strategy as she seeks her 6th term.
11: The Republican incumbent told the Lewiston Sun-Journal she has no preference or prediction on her

0: her new opponent will be. Democrats are scrambling to find a replacement for Graham Plattner, who officially withdrew from the ballot Friday following sexual assault allegations. Collins says her campaign will keep moving forward, focusing on grassroots organization and her record of bringing federal dollars to Maine. Tony Randazzo, News Radio, WGAN.
1: A 36-year-old Limerick man faces charges after state police say he rammed a cruiser and led them on a chase into New Hampshire before being arrested. Police say James King drove away from the Alpha Sports Center in Limerick after they found him passed out in a car overnight Sunday morning. Officers say King led them on a chase and rammed a police cruiser before driving west and eventually crashing into a wooded area in Wakefield, New Hampshire. He was arrested and faces numerous charges. Three underage kids face charges after a multiple-town stolen car chase over the weekend. Police say they attempted a traffic stop for a speeding car on Portland Road in Saco, but the vehicle fled, went into the town of Scarborough. Police in Scarborough then found the car on Stewart Drive, where three occupants apparently fled from the car but were taken into custody soon after. Names of the underage suspects are not being released, and an investigation is ongoing. An Eastbrook man faces numerous charges after reportedly forcing a motorcycle off the road over the weekend as well. Hancock County deputies say a pickup truck hit a motorcycle on purpose during a road rage incident at Blackwoods Road in Franklin. They say the motorcycle hit a guardrail and then went off the road, with the cyclist being taken to a hospital in serious but stable condition. Driver of the truck, later identified as 43-year-old Shannon Abbott, drove away but was tracked down later and arrested. Penobscot County deputies say they're looking for a 36-year-old school board member who's wanted in connection to a baby overdose. Deputies say Brittany Wood of Eddington is wanted for domestic violence, felony assault, and endangering the welfare of a child after an overdose on May 31st. Wood is a member of the RSU 63 school board. Police say they've attempted to contact Wood, but she hasn't turned herself in. Anybody with knowing of Woods and her whereabouts is asked to contact Penobscot County Sheriff's Office. WGAN News Time is 7:06. Markets from Friday. Dow up by 149, S&P higher by 31, NASDAQ up 74. Stock futures this morning, currently the Dow down by 21, S&P lower by 22, NASDAQ off in the red by 279. Sports.
2: Yesterday, it looked like the Boston Red Sox were going to have their 8-game win streak snapped by the New York Mets, trailing in the 9th 2-0, but the Sox got 2 runs to tighten that inning and would get a run in the 10th to win the ballgame 3-2. The Sox went a perfect 9-0 in that last road trip before the All-Star break. The Portland Sea Dogs were blown out by the New Hampshire Fisher Cats yesterday in Manchester 10-3. Like the Sox, the Dogs will have a mini break starting today and won't return to the field till Friday. And over the weekend, after being tied 1-1 in regulation, the Hartzepine did beat the New York Cosmos on penalty kicks 4-2 in USL Cup play. Andy Mountain, News Radio, WGAN.
1: And checking your record for the forecast with meteorologist Joe Lundberg.
3: Times of sun and clouds today with a stray afternoon or evening thunderstorm, high 83, then partly cloudy overnight, low 68. For tomorrow, intervals of clouds and sunshine becoming breezy, hot, and more humid with a high of 93. The record is 96 out of 1995.
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0: 708 WGAN Morning News. Welcome back to the program. And it's definitely a great time to call. We are in hour two of the show coming up at 7:30. We will be having Grace Curley, host of the Grace Curley Show, joining us, as she typically does. And always love that conversation. Then coming up at 8 o'clock, Main Wire Mondays, we'll get into Graham Plattner's exit on the way out the door, as well as the process in the main Democratic Party to ultimately choose his successor, how that developed, what's really been happening in that regard, the candidates that have emerged, and all of that. So that's up very, very shortly. And then at 8:30, we will have a quick financial update with our friends from the Financial Exchange, as usual. Let me read to you, speaking of Mr. Plattner, let me read to you his letter. If you didn't see it, I mean, you're not missing anything, but it's just like the final indignant end to this guy's entire political life. I sincerely hope there is no redemption arc for this guy, that there is no sort of coming back from this, that he just slinks back to his phony oyster farm and goes back and continues to live off the government like he was before. I hope that's what he does, because this kind of person should be nowhere near power. Nowhere near it. It's unbelievable. The self-regard, I said last week, the narcissistic personality disorder that is so apparent in just listening to this guy talk. I mean, he is the center of his universe. Everything relates to what an unbelievably transcendent individual he is and how he's leading this movement that is, it is literally like a, you know, it's actually kind of scary to hear him talk about it. It really is. I mean, anybody that views their politics and the politics of people that are following them as this righteous is exactly the kind of person who, if they get power, will do very unfortunate things. Perhaps even scary things. And you should be doubly scared by this, because the psychopaths that actually recruited this guy, you've seen some of the interviews with these people, like the guys who have like this vocal fry. So watching the interviews of these people is kind of insane. It's like how they talk, it should be an indication. If you find a dude and the dude talks like this and has an uptalk and has this weird affectation, this I don't give a crap kind of thing, if that is the way that their voice sounds, please run away as fast as you possibly can from that human being. Please do it. Just I'm begging you as a life lesson to do that. But anyway, like these people who recruited him were, and oh, this is not a joke, and oh, I'm not making it up, they were already pitching him to national media outlets as a presidential candidate. If he were to have won this, I mean, think about the resume all of a sudden, really. And by the way, remember the Obama example. There is zero downside for a first-term senator running for higher office. It worked just fine. There's nothing about it that would make people go, oh, he's not experienced enough. Nobody cares about that. Nobody cares about that at all. So they know that, and they were already pitching him. If he helped deliver the Democrats a Senate majority, taking down the number one target, defeating a three-decade incumbent who was, at one point in her career viewed as inassailable, and he did it with a brand new politics, new ideas, fresh. It's all marketing. It really just is. If he did that, though, it would have been an easy story to sell. I mean, look what they were doing already, and he hadn't won anything yet. He was just a candidate. He was on the cover of Time magazine. I keep coming back to that. But that's the degree to which people got punch drunk. The media fawned over this guy, as several very smart people, smarter than me, have said in the last week or two. He was every elite rich person's view of what a poor person is, or every white collar guy's view of what a blue collar guy looks like, or whatever else. Like he was not authentic. And we found this out when, you know, the Main Wire took a trip to his hometown and started interviewing people who actually work on the ocean there, other oyster farmers, people in his town, and did not find very much support in his town, and zero from the actual working class people that are in that town. That's a very easy thing to verify. If you're a reporter, like, go and just interview people. Like, just go talk to them. See what they say. Oh, yeah, he's great. Or, no, not so much. I haven't really seen him down here. I'm not so sure he's really anything. Yeah, I don't know about that. That's what you heard from these people's own mouths. He wasn't authentically working class because he's not authentically working class. He is the child of privilege. When you have an incredibly wealthy family, that family hands you a whole bunch of money, and you go to prep school and everything, you're not an everyman. So stop pretending to be. You know what? You know one of the reasons why people like Trump so much? Mitt Romney ran for president in 2012. Mitt Romney was a really rich guy, wasn't he? Really rich guy. And he looked like it. And he sounded like it. And he felt like it. He was rich. Rich. Scumbag. Hate those rich people. I think he has like $200 million, something like that. He's very wealthy. So you have that level of wealth. People resent you, obviously. But he was very insecure about his wealth. He knew that people don't like rich people. Right? I mean, if I was extraordinarily wealthy, I'm not. But let's say that I was for a minute and I was deciding to run for office. You know, the impulse inside you and your campaign and everything else would be like, run away from your wealth. People hate it. People don't like rich people. People don't like wealthy people. People think that you got your money by ripping people off. People think that they should have and that you should have not. And they don't like that they have not and you have. So they're going to resent you. They're going to dislike you. So don't be rich. So Mitt Romney's out there wearing jeans and like a polo or like a vest, you know, like the old Rick Santorum, like fleece vest. He was doing that a lot. He had a lot of barn jackets, that kind of thing. You know what that was? That was consultants saying, hey, Mitt, wear this to look like one of us. It was a costume. He wasn't. That guy was born in a suit. The guy was born in a suit. He shouldn't have pretended to be something he wasn't. And I will go to my grave telling you that that's one of the reasons why Trump actually had a lot of legs. Because he had, I mean, by even conservative estimates, probably about 10 times the wealth that Mitt Romney had, at least, if not up to 20. I mean, I don't even know what his net worth is these days, but it's probably up to 20 times more than Mitt Romney had. So the level, the degree to which the guy was rich was significantly better. And you know what he did? You know what he said? You know what how he acted? Unashamedly embracing his wealth. Yeah, I'm rich. I'm rich for a reason. Shut up. Like that kind of thing, right? And I think that there is something to that. When you actually are what you claim to be, when you actually are something, you're not running away from it. You're not pretending to be something you aren't. Donald Trump was not pretending to be an everyman. He did have an interesting, I mean, he kind of could have. He spent so much time, obviously, on construction sites talking to guys in hard hats who swear and make off-color jokes and whatever else. Like, I'm sure he could travel easily in those circles, and I think that also benefited him to some degree because he, you know, talked like a lot of people who aren't rich do. But let's not mistake the fact that the guy was born into privilege, maintained privilege, and got a significant amount of money in his life. So he said, this is who I am. Come at me, bro. Whereas Graham Plattner said, well, I'm not. I'm one of you. I'm going to wear this skin suit and pretend that I'm, you know, some sort of a working class hero when I'm not. And it's a scary thing because a guy who can, I think he actually believed his own shtick at the end. I do. I really think that he actually bought his own marketing. He wanted it to be true. And that's the dangerous thing that ends up producing like South American dictators, right? Like when you get this, I'm leading a revolution attitude. I mean, even Trump doesn't have that. You know, Trump is a divisive figure, no doubt about it, and is leading a movement. And, you know, there is a little bit of righteous anger in there and all that other stuff here. But you don't hear things like you hear in Graham Plattner's resignation letter. You don't hear things about, I mean, the entire universe is going to be different because of me and the people who like me. We are going to change everything and revolutionize this country. That's a very special brand of megalomania. I'll read it to you. I'll read it to you, and then we'll take a break. You can call in 879-9426 if you have a thought or two about this. But to whom it may concern, he says, this was submitted on Friday. Maine Department of Secretary of State, I write to formally withdraw my candidacy for the United States Senate. On June 9th, 156,084 Mainers voted for a new kind of politics. One that is representative of people down here in the real world. See what he's doing? Like, I'm down here, you're down here, we're down here. I'm representing people down here in the real world, not the billionaires, oligarchs, or the political establishment. Mainers voted for Medicare for All, to ban billionaires from buying elections, and for an end to taxpayer-funded genocide and forever wars. They voted for time and dignity, for strong unions, and for jobs they can raise families on, for the hope of buying a home, for the chance to retire with grace. None of those things provided by this ideology in the history of mankind, by the way. The only thing that his brand of politics has ever delivered for the world, as we discussed in the 6 o'clock hour, was misery, decline, and poverty. But yeah, sure. It's a new brand of politics. People are desperate for change, Mr. Plattner said, as he's resigning. This is his resignation letter, just to remind you. For this broken system to be righted, for the American experiment to be furthered, and over the past 11 months, thousands and thousands of Mainers poured their hearts, time, and talents into a movement to deliver that vision. I will be forever grateful to them. And in submitting this letter today, I seek to further the movement we have built together and to provide the future that we believe in. By the way, now he's setting himself up as a martyr. I'm sacrificing myself. I'm throwing myself on the cross so that you can win. I am a martyr. My name may not be on the ballot, but that ballot line belongs to the people of Maine. Or excuse me, my name may have been on the ballot, but that belongs to the people of Maine. As such, please consider this notice as my official withdrawal from the consideration of this race. And he concludes, bleep ICE, free Palestine, up the hearts. I'm sure the Hearts of Pine are very appreciative of his closing, bitter, disgusting, ridiculous letter referencing them. I'm sure that's what they want to be associated with right now. Solidarity forever, he signs off. Graham Plattner. That's his letter. That's how he announced he was out. But he is out. There was a lot of people that were assuming that he may go right. I mean, he and his team basically said they were going to do it on Monday, which is today. And go right down to the wire, exert maximum leverage on the party. But I think that it got too much, and on Friday he said, all right, fine, here it is. So we'll take a break there, come back with more in a moment, 879-9426, if you'd like to be a part of the show, Jason Taylor.
1: By the way, were you surprised that he actually caved in on Friday instead
0: of... I was,
1: of
0: which, yeah. A little bit. I thought, I mean, it actually does make sense for him to wait until Monday, because it gives him some sort of thing to hang over their head and if you guys don't do what I like you to do, I can still run. But it's over. I mean, it was always going to be over. He was going to do it.
1: So. But the arrogance of the whole thing there with
0: stunning,
1: the dangling
0: huh?
1: of... Yeah, that is. That really is. Anyway, 6 fire departments battled a brush fire in the town of Sebago on Sunday. We'll talk about that coming up. Western wildfires have claimed the life of another firefighter as well nationally. We'll tell you about that, about those western wildfires. They happen every summer. More on that from ABC here, bottom of the hour, 722 right now. 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And here it is.
2: Thunderstorm high. Times of sun and clouds today with a stray afternoon or evening thunderstorm, high 83. Then partly cloudy overnight, low 68. For tomorrow, intervals of clouds and sunshine becoming breezy, hot, and more humid with a high of 93. The record is 96 set in 1995. I'm AccuWeather meteorologist Joe Lundberg on Southern Maine's official weather station, News Radio 98.5 FM and AM 560 WGAN.
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2: 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Happert, leaks, cracks, humidity, crawl spaces, the experts in all things basement-y.
3: All right, it is 7:26 WGAN Morning News. Welcome back to the program, and thanks for being here. Mainers who want a say in picking U.S. Senate candidate Graham Plattner's replacement have until this week. Oh, that's right, just this week to act, with participation in the process running through two narrow windows that are closing fast. The main Democratic Party is choosing its nominee through county caucuses next weekend, followed by a July 25th state convention in Bangor, where 601 people will be making the decision. The only way to get into the process is by registering either as a voter or as a delegate candidate before key deadlines hit. The Bangor Daily News has a guide that has all the dates, all the locations, all the whatever, so you can go in there and find, where am I going? What are they doing? Where are they doing it? When is it happening? Etc. But suffice it to say, it is a cluster of epic proportions. Only Democrats enrolled by June 9th can participate. That includes voting at county caucuses or even signing a petition for candidates who need to get 500 signatures to stand as a candidate. That shuts out unenrolled voters who could vote in June's primary under Maine's semi-open primary law. So in other words, you had to be a registered Democrat by June 9th. Not that you voted in that primary or you participated in it. You had to have your voting label for what party affiliation you have be Democrat by last month, more than a month ago. So if you don't have that, you can't play. Isn't that fun? We're going to talk to Grace Curley coming up next, though. This is, of course, going to be one of the many subjects we'll talk about. But that's coming up next. Stay tuned. We'll be right back.
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4: ABC News, I'm Chuck Sievertson. More of a shooting war between the U.S. and Iran. Oil prices have jumped. ABC's Selena Wang.
5: U.S. officials had expected Iran to publicly commit to stop attacking ships in the strait after weekend negotiations in Oman. But instead, Iran says it opened fire after several ships used unapproved routes and ignored warnings from its navy.
4: Israeli air attacks on Gaza City. Several deaths, say Palestinian health officials. The Israeli military says it targeted terrorists. Violent storms and flooding from Pennsylvania to Missouri. Extreme heat across much of the nation. Cleanup after fast-moving microburst storms in Philadelphia yesterday. Mayor Sherelle Parker.
6: We saw utility poles literally split in half. Like matchsticks.
4: South Carolina Senator Lindsey Graham's sudden death was from a ruptured aorta from heart disease, says preliminary info from the medical examiner's office. This is ABC News.
7: 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Six fire departments battled a brush fire in the town of Sebago Sunday. Fire on Convene Road was being fought by the Sebago Fire Department along with other fire stations. Sebago firefighters say crews from Baldwin, Standish, Hiram, Naples, and Sacopee Rescue were all on the scene to help extinguish the fire. There were no reports of any injuries or damage to any buildings. Dry and warm conditions contributed to several wildfires in Maine on Sunday. The Red Cross, they're supporting 32 people displaced by a 20-unit multifamily fire in an apartment building on Main Street in Lewiston Sunday. The Red Cross opened an emergency shelter Sunday night at the Lewiston Memorial Armory to provide safe shelter for residents following that large-scale apartment fire. Red Cross partnered with the city of Lewiston to welcome pets at that shelter as well. No injuries reported in that fire. A large wildfire in Otisfield west of Lewiston is now contained after it triggered a multi-unit response for fire departments across Maine Sunday. The Otisfield Fire Department says the Woods Fire ignited at Bolster's Mill Road and quickly spread to about 5 acres. They said 16 departments were called in to help with the fire, which was contained, although there was concern heat, terrain, and dry temperatures could cause flames to spread again. A 47-year-old man is accused of breaking multiple windows at a northern Maine police station over the weekend. Police say they received reports of a disorderly man at the Fort Fairfield police station where a man already broke three windows before they arrived. Officers say they took that man into custody. He was reportedly showing signs of a substance-induced behavioral disturbance. He was then taken to a local hospital to be evaluated. Police say they'll likely Valley charged that man with disorderly conduct and criminal mischief. A nonprofit tied to the Lewiston mass shooting is asking for public help in how they were affected by the tragedy. Maine Resiliency Center Director Daniel Parent says they've launched a survey to better understand the impacts of the mass shooting and guide future support efforts.
8: All of those opinions and information is really valuable to us as we look towards how we can better support the broader community moving forward.
7: CBS 13 News reports the survey can be accessed at mainresiliencycenter.org. 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Markets from Friday: Dow up by 149, S&P higher by 31, NASDAQ up by 74. Stock futures this morning: Dow in the red by 41, S&P lower by 23, NASDAQ is off by 273. Sports.
9: Yesterday, it looked like the Boston Red Sox were going to have their 8-game win streak snapped by the New York Mets, trailing in the 9th 2-0, but the Sox got 2 runs to tighten that inning and would get a run in the 10th to win the ballgame 3-2. The Sox went a perfect 9-0 in that last road trip before the All-Star break. The Portland Sea Dogs were blown out by the New Hampshire Fisher Cats yesterday in Manchester 10-3. Like the Sox, the Dogs will have a mini break starting today and won't return to the field till Friday. And over the weekend, after being tied 1-1 in regulation, the Hartzepine did beat the New York Cosmos on penalty kicks 4-2 in USL Cup play. Andy Mountain News Radio, WGAN.
7: Accurate with the forecast now, meteorologist Joe Lundberg.
10: Times of sun and clouds today with a stray afternoon or evening thunderstorm, high 83, then partly cloudy overnight, low 68. For tomorrow, intervals of clouds and sunshine becoming breezy. Hot and more humid with a high of 93. The record is 96 out of 1995.
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12: And we are back. Excuse me, it's 7:36 WGAN Morning News. And it's Monday morning. At this time every Monday, we get a chance to speak with our friend Grace Curley, host of the Grace Curley Show, who is with us right now. Grace, how are you?
13: I'm so good. Thanks for having me, Matt. How are you?
12: Very well. Thanks for asking. Appreciate it, as always. Always nice when Maine is in the national headlines, isn't it? We had quite a week last week, that's for sure. I know that we've talked quite a bit about Graham Plattner and his misadventures. But this long national nightmare does appear to be halfway over, at least. He submitted his actual true resignation letter from the race on Friday. So he is now officially out. He didn't just say it. He's actually gone. And the Democrats are now racing to replace him. And I was just going over prior to your joining us the process by which that is taking place. An insiders convention within the next week. You have to have your elections at the local level to go up through the county system. They're going to have 601 people taking part in this. It's going to be Democrats only. It's going to be a very small group. It's going to be super establishment. Do you detect any irony in all this? Is this somewhat amusing to you, Grace Curley? Because it is somewhat amusing to me.
13: As someone who is in constant fear of democracy dying in darkness, this to me is chilling, and this is the end of times, and I am going to get a sign out that says no kings, and I'm going to stand on an overpass somewhere, and I'm going to scream my little head off. Yeah, this is giving me flashbacks to Kamala Harris, but like in a weirder way. Like, this has definitely been a more tawdry, interesting affair, I would say, than Kamala. But yeah, it's strange. It's strange that the party that seems obsessed with letting us know that people's voices need to be heard always falls back to this. And you can even go further back, I guess, than Kamala. You can go back to Bernie and Hillary and that whole thing. Like, there is this sense, and I found it so funny when I was looking back on some of the old sound clips when Graham Plattner had like his fifth or sixth scandal, and all of these senators were being asked about it, like Tim Kaine, and their go-to response, they had a couple of options. Like, they could do the AOC, I'm not really following that race type of thing, or they could say, it's up to the Mainers to decide. It's not up to me, it's up to the Mainers to decide. And that's the funny part, is that the Democrat establishment always feels that way until they disagree with the voters. And then it's like, well, no, now it's up to the insiders, or, you know, the 600 people to decide. So I don't know. It's just the whole thing has been a mess. But I think it's very indicative of how this party is feeling right now, and how they're behaving, because we're always hearing about the infighting with the GOP, that like conservatives are infighting and there's fighting. But our fighting, with some exceptions, I think that a lot of conservatives have made it clear that they're not interested in like the Candace Owens conspiracy theories. And for the most part, our infighting seems to be about policy stuff. Their infighting is very much about their identity and like what this party is about, and whether or not they hate America, or whether or not, you know, they hate capitalism, and whether or not they hate Jews. Like that's something that they're really struggling with in order to keep this radical faction of their party. And I think that, but at the end of the day, they're still the establishment. It's still the Democrats running this machine, and they're going to do what they have to do.
12: Yeah, I know. It's striking to me. And I mean, I laugh about it, but it's also really kind of depressing, right? When you get so high on your perch about being a defender of democracy and how the rule of law and all this other stuff is being destroyed by this terrible man and this terrible party, and every opportunity you get, you go around it like yourself. I mean, you'll never get over the 2024 experience, and it had everything to do with why she lost. It wasn't the only reason, obviously, because she was a terrible candidate. But ultimately, when you have a party that selects with insiders, you know, their candidate after dumping somebody who was losing, which, let's be honest, that's what's happening with Plattner. You know, if that guy was winning, I don't know if we'd be doing any of this. Probably wouldn't. You know,
13: right.
12: They'd be sticking with him. So because he was going to lose, they were like, all right, it's time to get rid of that one, change the deck chairs on the Titanic, and let's get to somebody else. And I think that seeps into voters' brains a little bit. It's like, this stuff is all phony with you guys. Like, you say all this stuff, but come on, be real.
13: Yeah, and all these people have been foisted upon us. I mean, that's the other thing. There's a lot of foisting going on here. Like, no one... When you really think about it, I'm going to state something incredibly obvious, but there is a reason why these primary votes happen. It's because you can really get a sense of who has it and who doesn't, and, you know, who can win elections and who can't, and who's connecting with people and who isn't. And you would think they would have learned that by now, after all of these failed attempts to pick the candidates that they think check the right boxes. And they always seem to think they know best. And truthfully, it's like, you would be better off, even because the other part of this, Matt, is they're so obsessed with winning, which I understand, that's politics, right? And it is about winning. But when you look back over the years, the Democrat Party may have been better off listening to the voters, letting them choose someone, having that person lose, and then learning from that loss.
12: Yeah.
13: Because when you lose with someone who voters didn't even really get a chance to choose, they're not like looking at this, oh, what can we do differently? What did we do wrong? They're looking at this as, you did something wrong. We don't have to change anything. You did something wrong. And there's probably some truth to that. Whereas if they all pick somebody, let's say a Bernie Sanders, and he lost and got wiped out in a presidential election, then maybe the party goes, well, we really can't win. They're right. We really can't win with someone like this. We have to change gears. But if you don't give them it's like anything else. If you don't give them the opportunity,
12: yeah,
13: to fail and to see their choice fail, then they're always going to feel like they never got a fair shot and they got screwed over. And that actually is how Republicans felt. And that's why Donald Trump's back in office, is because people felt like, we chose this guy. You didn't give him a real 4 years. You hampered his 4 years. And we want another shot at our guy for 4 years, unencumbered by this nonsense. And I just think the American people, Democrat or Republican, they want to say in it, and they want to see that. And I'm not saying that Graham Plattner, that he shouldn't have resigned, because I think at that point, you know, whatever. But part of me wonders, like, would he have been better off just sticking with it and saying, hey, I won?
12: Well, you know, I think the point you're really making is the party would have been better off, because you'd have to come to some kind of a reckoning about the decisions you've made.
13: Exactly.
12: Like, you know, like the mistakes you made that even gave you this guy. You got to feel that pain a little bit for you to really have it sink in, and, you know, we got to do something else. Because now there's no way of actually understanding that. And I was listening to you, and it's reminding me that that's the way that it used to be, actually. I mean, when you go back to not that long ago. I mean, but like the Reagan years, right? I mean, you go into, having Walter Mondale run against Reagan, right? Like a really old line labor Democrat, like just completely, 1960s, 70s style Democratic Party, right? Got completely obliterated, right? Then you had Michael Dukakis, ultra-liberal Massachusetts governor who ran against George H.W. Bush and got completely destroyed, right? It was three election losses in a row after Carter, Mondale, and then Dukakis, where they nominated basically guys that were out of step with what the American people wanted. It took that long for them to go, maybe this isn't the right way to do this. Maybe we should have somebody else that's got a different kind of politics that maybe embraces some of the things that we haven't embraced before, like, capitalism a little bit. And wouldn't you know it, Bill Clinton got elected rather comfortably twice. That's what came from their losses. And maybe they don't like that.
14: But yeah.
12: I think it's a good point you're making. I do.
14: That's kind of the thing, right? Everybody says it's like, it's corny. It sounds corny. But, you listen to Tom Brady or something and people want to talk to him about all his Super Bowl wins. And he's like, those things were awesome, but they didn't really shape me. They didn't really, I'm probably paraphrasing it wrong, but he said something like, I learned a lot more, or I gained a lot more from the tremendous losses that I had. And those were the things that kind of propel you forward. And I do think there's an element of that where you're right. They're not letting the party feel the pain. And then they want to come up with these autopsies after the fact. And everybody's like, we don't want to look at this. Like, we don't want to look at this. We knew this was going to happen. We told you, you didn't listen to us. So yeah, this is, this is what keeps happening.
12: Yeah. Grace Curley joining us as she does on Mondays. I can't help but notice the difference in the manner in which the Maine Democrats are going to be replacing Graham Plattner with what's about to happen in South Carolina. We had the very unexpected passing of Lindsey Graham over the weekend. That was not on my bingo card for the year. I saw him literally like 2 days ago on the news and he looked fine. And I will say that after they announced his death and they said it was a mysterious short illness that he had just acquired and, it was unexpected or whatever else, even I was getting a little conspiratorial, when that kind of thing happened. But I'll accept it at face value, at least for a minute. But ultimately, all I'm getting at here is that the manner in which they're replacing him, because he is up this year, is to have a actual election in the course of a few weeks and have candidates declare and then have voters decide. And it's just quite a different process. That's for sure. For the people that hate democracy, apparently.
14: Yeah. And there's usually like rules on the books about how you should go forward and how you should handle it. So if that's the proper way to handle it, according to South Carolina, then, I see no issue with that. But yeah, the Lindsey Graham thing, I was completely, completely shocked. And yesterday, I really didn't have my phone on me until like 10 or 11. So I found out about it on the phone with someone and I said, I thought, oh, you have the wrong person, or like, you must have heard that wrong.
12: And I saw it on Facebook. I saw it on Facebook and I thought it was like a hoax or like one of these crap accounts that was making something up for engagement farming or something.
14: Thing. He said, I saw it on Instagram. I thought it was like a troll account or something or a joke. And I said, no, it was real. And I have to say since then I've been, and I know people, Lindsey Graham was kind of, I don't want to say controversial, but like there was a lot of people inside the conservative party who had strong feelings about him. But I have to say, over the last 24 hours, just hearing some of the stories and seeing some of the clips of him and how much he touched people and how he really, even for Democrats, he was a politician and a good one at like crossing the aisle and getting things done. And I guess Amy Klobuchar put it really well. Like he found a lot of joy in it. He loved the job. He couldn't believe he was doing the job. He had a very tough life as a kid and he enjoyed what he was doing. And I don't think we see a lot of that now, a lot of joy in politics. We see a lot of people who want to get something out of it for themselves, want to enrich themselves, want to, whatever, but they don't have that kind of wonder about like the fact that they are in these powerful positions and they get all these opportunities. And, I do appreciate that. And I also thought that like Cory Booker and hearing from some Democrats who weren't doing that typical thing, Matt, which I hate where people say, I didn't agree with everything. I didn't agree with everything you said. But we can all agree that death is bad. Like, people come out with like the lamest, yeah. like Bobby Newport
12: style. They have to qualify their sadness. Yeah.
14: Yeah. Like, I didn't like him, but I'm
12: just
14: not
12: to be
14: happy
12: clear,
14: he
12: still
14: dead.
12: Sucks. Like, but you know, I'm sad he died.
14: Yeah, but I'm not happy he's dead. And it's like, oh wow, what a beautiful tribute. Thank you so much for chiming in. But like people who are chiming in, like Cory Booker, without doing that and just actually sharing a story that he had with Lindsey Graham as a person and how he hopes that he's, you know, resting peacefully and he's reunited with like his family, stuff like that. I do think is refreshing to hear because that should be the norm, but it's unfortunately it's not. And so seeing all those tributes, I thought was really, really nice. And again, though, just a wow. I was completely, completely flabbergasted by that yesterday.
12: Yeah, me too. Well, unfortunately, we're out of time, though, so I'm sure you'll have a lot of things to say about it on your program and react to that today. So make sure you tune into Grace's show, as always, on WGAN every single day. Appreciate it, Grace, and we'll talk again next Monday. Thanks a lot.
14: Thanks, Matt.
12: Have a good one. Let's take a break. Come back with more in a moment.
15: 879. I'm just realizing you were talking about Grace Turley and her program. I'm part of your program, Matt.
12: That you are.
15: Your program.
12: That you are. Well, hey, listen. It's all of our programs.
15: The WGA.
12: As Graham Platner said, this is a movement that you, it belongs to you. My name may be on the show.
15: Okay.
12: But it's your show, ladies and gentlemen.
15: Okay.
12: And I'm leading this movement.
15: I like that proclamation.
12: If I ever get fired, I'm going to send off a letter just like that.
15: Very nice. Meanwhile, a 44-year-old man faces charges after deputies say he fired a gun inside a home, drove under the influence, and rammed a deputy cruiser in Raymond. Doing everything all at once there. We'll tell you about that thing coming up here at the top of the hour. That incident, deadly strikes in Gaza Sunday, where at least six Palestinians were killed, including a 9-year-old girl. More on that from ABC here at the top of the hour. 7:50 our time right now. We are at 65 in Portland with your AccuWeather forecast.
10: Times of sun and clouds today with a stray afternoon or evening thunderstorm, high 83, then partly cloudy overnight, low 68. For tomorrow, intervals of clouds and sunshine becoming breezy, hot, and more humid with a high of 93. The record is 96 set in 1995. I'm AccuWeather meteorologist Joe Lundberg on Southern Maine's official weather station, News Radio 98.5 FM and AM 560 WGAN.
12: Well, do you have your retirement plan squared away in a way that makes you feel confident and comfortable that you're actually going to retire with what you need when you hit that moment in your life? 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
1: All right, we are back once again. 879-9426 is the phone number. 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Coming up next, we'll have John Featherston from The Main Wire joining us. We'll be talking all things replacement with the Maine Democratic Party, how they made the decision, what they ultimately are doing, how the process played out, how the process will play out. And, of course, the candidates that are vying to replace Mr. Plattner. That is a very fruitful, topic to get to with our Maine Wire folks. So they're coming up next. I did have somebody email me that was like, all right, enough about Graham Plattner already. He's out. Old news. Stop it. And to you, I say no. Because, a couple things here. Is Graham Plattner gone? Yes. Did he actually quit, and has the resignation letter been submitted? Yes, it has. So, in some respects, that criticism is correct. He is gone. But we're not done talking about him, because the Plattner experience is about a great deal more than just him. What ultimately led a party to go down the path of chasing after this guy? What led so many people to get so enthusiastic over his brand of politics, his personality, etc.? Why, along the way, were they so willing to overlook the very obvious red flags? Not even red flags. I mean, you're talking about like lit on fire flags. Why exactly, as more scandals piled up, were literally thousands, I would even say hundreds of thousands of people, certainly if you look at the primary and the voting results you saw there, why were they willing to ignore and overlook all of these problems with the guy? This is an important thing to talk about, because it's a question of where our politics are today and why those politics are there. It's important because it's going to affect the next decision. It's going to affect the next candidate. It's going to affect the election that's upcoming in the general election. Who is doing what and why and where and for what reasons and how they do what they do is actually the question that we're all dealing with right now. So, of course, it's absolutely relevant. And yes, we are going to keep talking about Graham Plattner. There's nothing new we're going to break. It's not going to be a new scandal, and I'm not breaking news about this candidate that's important anymore, because, yeah, he's old news. He's going to go back to oyster farming. No, he's not. He's going to go back to his VA benefits and, you know, selling a couple oysters to his mom's restaurant, although I doubt he does that anymore because it was always a fake job. But that's what he's going to do. He's going to go back to that. And we'll never hear from him again in politics, I bet, which would be a good thing. But that does not mean that what he represented, who he was, and the politics behind it all isn't incredibly relevant. So, yeah, we're going to keep talking about it. All right, so let's go to the phones. Right now we got Kira on line one. What's going on, Kira?
2: Hi, Matt. Good morning. I just want to reiterate my opinion in that Graham Plattner, what he is doing and with whom he's doing and how they're doing it and why they're doing it shouldn't be issues.
1: Oh.
2: It should be a spreadsheet and a document as to what laws, like you said, cut and what laws that they'll make.
1: That's what you think it should be, but it's not what voters do. And that's, you know, in a republic, that's the thing that matters, is what do these voters want? And they don't want to put together a spreadsheet and talk about laws and taxes and whatever else. That's the problem I'm talking about, Kira. They want to fall in love. They want to fall in love. They want to have their heart go pitter-patter for a political candidate. They don't want to be bored. They don't want Calvin Coolidge. And that is the impulse I am begging people to put away. Thanks for the call, Kira. I really am. If you want to have better results, vote for boring. Stop trying to make, I don't know, your soulmate a political candidate. We'll take a break. We are back.

0: We're here with Joe Galletta, owner and general manager of Ripley and Fletcher Ford. And Joe, a lot of uncertainty about the economy these days. A lot of people are hesitant about buying a new car, but you say now's the perfect time to buy. Why?
1: You know, in the 35 years I've been doing this, I can say with full confidence that the best time to buy a car is when the manufacturer needs you to buy a car. And right now, Ford is looking for customers. And as we all know, the rates have been high. And now Ford is like, what can we help you do to get into this vehicle? The rates are dropping.

0: Prices have jumped. ABC's Selena Wang.
1: The U.S. blaming Iran for those continued attacks on ships in the strait. U.S. officials had expected Iran to publicly commit to stop attacking ships in the strait after weakened negotiations in Oman. But instead, Iran says it opened fire after several ships used unapproved routes and ignored warnings from its Navy. And now declaring it's closing the strait until the end of American interventions in this region.
0: More Israeli air attacks on Gaza City. At least 6 Palestinians killed, including a 9-year-old girl. A dozen others were wounded, say Palestinian health officials. The Israeli military says it targeted terrorist infrastructure. Violent storms, flooding from Pennsylvania to Missouri, and extreme heat across much of the nation. In Philadelphia, Mayor Sherelle Parker.
2: We saw utility poles literally split in half. Like matchsticks.
3: A state of emergency declared in Philadelphia after fast-moving microburst storms tore through the city. Straight-line wind gusts of up to 70 miles per hour, ripping roofs off buildings and downing hundreds of trees, many landing on cars.
4: It was shocking because the car just got paid off.
0: ABC's Hannah Battelle. And early estimates suggest more than 2,700 people died in England and Wales during May and June heat waves, say British health officials. South Carolina Senator Lindsey Graham died from a ruptured aorta from heart disease, says preliminary info from the medical examiner. A statement explaining his absence from the Senate, Kentucky's Mitch McConnell says he had a fall. He was in the hospital, now in rehab. You're listening to ABC News.
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7: 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Well, the main Democratic Party has now a framework in place to replace Graham Plattner, who dropped out as the U.S. Senate nominee last week under rape accusations. All 16 Maine counties will hold delegate nominating meetings on Friday and Saturday coming up, with all registered Democrats eligible to participate and vote. People receiving the most votes at that meeting, or those set of meetings in all 16 counties, will be among the 601 delegates at the nominating convention the following Saturday. The convention will take place at the Bangor Cross Insurance Arena, where a Senate nominee will be named. At least 7 candidates so far are jockeying for position to be that candidate after Plattner's departure. Jordan Wood has entered the race after losing out in the 2nd District Democratic Congressional primary, and he says he does not want Plattner support moving forward.
8: I would not accept his personal support. I think the best thing for Graham to do is really stay out of this process, but also the general election.
7: Wood will be trying to win the nomination at a special nominating convention, which will take place in about 2 weeks. A 36-year-old Limerick man faces charges after state police say he rammed a cruiser and led them on a chase into New Hampshire before being arrested. Police say James King drove away from the Alpine Sports Center in Limerick after they found him passed out in a car overnight Sunday morning. Officers say King led them on a chase and rammed a police cruiser before driving west and eventually crashing into a wooded area in Wakefield, New Hampshire. He was arrested and faces numerous charges. 3 underage kids face charges after a multiple town stolen car chase Saturday. Police say they attempted a traffic stop for a speeding car on Portland Road in Saco, but the vehicle fled and went into the town of Scarborough. Police say Scarborough then found the car on Stewart Drive, where three occupants apparently fled the car and were then taken into custody soon after. Their names, the underage suspects, are not being released, and an investigation is ongoing. A Lewiston apartment building has heavy damage after crews battled a massive fire Sunday.

0: the building on Main Street. Firefighters arrived to find flames and smoke pouring from the third floor of the building. Lewiston Fire said early indications of the cause come from an outdoor porch in the 20-unit complex. They say the building will be unavailable for some time to live in. There are no reports of injuries. A 44-year-old man facing charges now after deputies say he fired a gun inside a home, drove under the influence, and rammed a deputy cruiser in Raymond. Deputies say a caller claimed Aaron Thompson was intoxicated and fired two shots inside a home before leaving the scene. They say they spotted Thompson's car, chased him before Thompson rammed a marked cruiser, and stopped a short time later. Deputies say he was then taken into custody, faces several charges, including aggravated criminal mischief and OUI. An Eastbrook man is facing multiple charges after Hancock County deputies say he forced a motorcycle off the road over the weekend.
1: They were told the driver of a pickup truck hit a motorcycle on purpose during a road rage incident, forcing the motorcycle into a guardrail and then off the road. The driver of the truck, later identified as 43-year-old Shannon Abbott, drove away but was later tracked down by police and arrested. The cyclist was taken to a hospital in serious but stable condition. Nate Hanscom, News Radio, WGAN.
0: WGAN News Time 8:06. We're checking the markets from Friday. Dow was up 149, S&P higher by 31, NASDAQ was up by 74. Stock futures so far this morning, Dow is in the red, down 68, S&P lower by 25, NASDAQ is off by right now 291. Checking sports.
2: Yesterday, it looked like the Boston Red Sox were going to have their 8-game win streak snapped by the New York Mets, trailing in the 9th 2-0, but the Sox got 2 runs to tighten that inning and would get a run in the 10th to win the ballgame 3-2. The Sox went a perfect 9-0 in that last road trip before the All-Star break. The Portland Sea Dogs were blown out by the New Hampshire Fisher Cats yesterday in Manchester 10-3. Like the Sox, the Dogs will have a mini break starting today and won't return to the field till Friday. And over the weekend, after being tied 1-1 in regulation, the Hartzepine did beat the New York Cosmos on penalty kicks 4-2 in USL Cup play. Andy Mounter, News Radio, WGAN.
0: Back with the forecast, Joe Lundberg.
3: Times of sun and clouds today with a stray afternoon or evening thunderstorm, high 83, then partly cloudy overnight, low 68. For tomorrow, intervals of clouds and sunshine becoming breezy, hot, and more humid with a high of 93. The record is 96 out of 1995.
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0: It is 8:08 on the WGAN Morning News, and it is the third hour of our program on Monday morning, which is a great time to talk to our friends from the Maine Wire. John Featherston, reporter at the Maine Wire, is joining us now. The man, the myth, and the legend. How are things, John Featherston?
1: Good morning, Matt. How are you?
0: Not too bad. I'm not sure if you've been getting any sleep lately. It's been a busy couple weeks, would you say?
1: Never boring working for the Maine Wire, that's for sure.
0: Yes, indeed it is not. So let's go back to, of course, the big week last week was Graham Plattner, the whole thing hitting the fan, right? Obviously his scandal at the beginning part of the week, as well as the fallout from it, the calls to drop out, his promise to eventually drop out, then him actually dropping out with the letter, etc. I know that I talked to you Monday a little bit about some of the stuff that had been happening at the very early part of the week, but could you kind of take me back a little bit here and just give me your impression of what you saw transpire last week? Because that was a lot.
1: It was a tremendous amount. You know, you wake up today and you go, what's Graham Plattner's day look like today? I mean, here's this guy sitting on his back deck recording an 11-minute video, not apologizing for anything that has happened, not even apologizing for it not to work out. But most importantly, I think the starkest thing was is that, you know, he's been accused of some pretty horrific things, and he barely even touched on it other than just saying, well, it's not true, it's not true. Well, if it wasn't true, why isn't he still in the race, you know?
0: Yeah.
1: Like, in the whole man who ran this campaign is he was going to be the disruptor of everything in Washington. He was going to be the guy to have the courage to go down and stand up to Donald Trump. He didn't even have the courage to stand up to his own party here in Maine. So, you know, his whole campaign just comes crashing down. And then the one thing that isn't getting enough play, I think, is the way he signed his letter.
0: Oh, you know? Yeah. I covered that earlier.
1: But it has to be covered a lot because, I mean, you know, that just shows you his true character, I think, the 11th hour. And, you know, it's this whole thing. It has just been an embarrassment to the mass Dems. And I'm sitting here just enjoying my popcorn watching this all play out, because you're going to run a convention now with 601 people are going to be the ones to decide how this was, but yet you're the party running the No Kings rallies that I go to a lot. And like, if this isn't king-like, I don't know what is.
0: Yeah, so let's get into that. So he did formally submit that letter that you're referencing, and I know that there was at the tail end of the week some speculation that he was going to wait and do it on Monday, and maybe he wouldn't do it. Who knows, right? You know, but he finally did do it on Friday. So that means that we are officially in the place where they have to do the replacement, and the Maine Democratic Party has announced their process for how that is going to take place. There are many right now that are saying, well, they don't have much of a choice. They had to do it like this because of the short time window and because of this and because of that. What's your perspective on, you know, sort of what they had to do versus what they've chosen to do? Because it's a very specific process they've created. And my contention is that it certainly didn't have to look exactly like this. What do you think about this, John?
1: I like how you phrased it, that they feel like they had to do. Like, they could have run in election. They certainly can. I mean, maybe they couldn't have done it in 2 weeks, and, you know, maybe that wouldn't have been fair to the cities and towns, but okay, why couldn't you have run it, you know, the first week of August and let people know and give people the opportunity to vote? You know, what is more transparent than that? Giving people the opportunity to vote and, you know, running an election. But instead, what they want to do is they just want to force the narrative. And I think, you know, Devin Murphy Anderson has tipped her hand all along. She decided that she didn't want Plattner in the race anymore. This was definitely, you know, I mean, people say, you know, this was a Republican effort. No, this was a Democrat effort to get Plattner out. I'm not saying that they shouldn't have gotten Plattner out because I think he was a horrible candidate. But now you're trying to tell us all that this is going to be a transparent, open process. But doesn't it feel like they've already decided on who they want?
0: Yeah, I mean, and also decide, I think the thing that they definitely have decided is they have decided who they want making the decision about who they want. I mean, a 601-person insider establishment party convention is a very specific method of choosing this. I mean, maybe you couldn't necessarily do an election like a primary, but you certainly could have done a statewide caucus and the statewide caucus would have been far more democratic. It would have had many more people participating in it. You could have made the caucuses open to unenrolled voters. You could, I mean, there's a million things you could have done in extremely short order, but they chose the pathway that was, let's just have like us do it. You know, let's just have us do it. And then the process of how you even become a candidate and getting 500 signatures and all that is probably worth mentioning, too. I mean, they've set up quite a Byzantine system here for anybody to participate either as a delegate or a candidate.
1: Well, I'm glad you brought up the signatures, because you can make the case now that the signature process here in Maine is drastically flawed. Just look at the Maine girl's dad's effort. Or even look at the Libertarian candidate running for governor. I mean, Shanna Bellows doesn't respect the work of the town clerks and her own staff. She oftentimes overrules them all. So who's going to validate these signatures? What's that process? And they haven't answered that question yet. I mean, can anybody just go out and get 500 signatures? Oh, here you go. You know, what's the process on that? And Bellows is going to be one of those people that's going to be submitting signatures. So is that even ethical? And here's the question I asked the other day, and I, you know, somebody said, well, that you're just being John Featherston, you're being sarcastic. No, I'm being real honest here. In this convention they're going to have, are they going to use ranked choice voting? Because wouldn't it be hypocritical if they didn't use ranked choice voting in this meeting that they're going to be running? Because that's everything that they stand for, right?
0: It's certainly something that they have made a central part of their party's identity, no doubt about it. So how could you justify not using it if it's critical to our democracy functioning properly? That's the question I would have. If it's so valuable, if it's so important, you would have to use it, wouldn't you? And then if you do, are we going to again get somebody who lost who won? that's the real question, right? Isn't it?
1: It just shows you this one party dominance in the state is not in the state's best interest right now. I mean, it really isn't. So we can talk about Maine care fraud. We can talk about election fraud, signature fraud. It just really does feel like we have a king. You know, it doesn't feel like we have a governor. It doesn't feel like we have an attorney general in this state. And now we don't have a democracy on who picks candidates, because independent voters are being shut out of this. And okay, I can argue both sides of that argument, but if independents were allowed to vote for Graham Plattner, shouldn't they be allowed to vote for his replacement?
0: One would think. Speaking of that replacement, probably the final thing that we have time to really kind of chew on here this morning, and John Featherston from the Maine Wire is joining me, is those potential replacements. You mentioned Shanna Bellows is one of those people, which I think does bring up some interesting questions. But you have basically a casting call of the also-rans. Really, it's everybody who just lost. The governor's race in particular has, you know, Troy Jackson. It has Shanna Bellows. I haven't seen an Angus King III sighting yet, so I guess there's that. But Nirav Shah is in. And then you have Jordan Wood. Jordan Wood's one of the funnier ones to be involved in this, right? Because the guy was originally running for this seat in the first place, decided he couldn't win, so he decided to change horses midstream, went to go run for the CD2 nomination, lost the CD2 nomination, and now this becomes available again. And so back he goes. He's back over here. It just makes me laugh a lot. Talk to me a little bit, though, about these candidates. Who has actually thrown their hat in the ring? Do you view any of them in particular as having an inside track, particularly when you consider the method that they are choosing to select this person?
1: It feels like to me that Troy Jackson seems to be the one that they really want. You know, he's doing a fundraising conference call tonight being sponsored by Bernie Sanders. It feels like he is the, you know, he ran as the anti-establishment, but he really feels like the establishment guy to me. Dr. Shaw, you know, he posted a picture of a campaign event where I've been to a lot of his campaign events when he ran for governor. He had good crowds, but he posted a picture yesterday of an event that he was doing, and there weren't a lot of people there. I probably would have recommended he didn't post that picture. But he claims that he has enough signatures. I identify both of them as the two front runners.
0: Yeah.
1: But, you know, the establishment inside the main Democrats, doesn't it feel like they're already lining up behind Troy Jackson?
0: It does, absolutely. And, you know, Nirav Shah has had some level of, I guess, support or whatever there. But I just don't, I don't see that being either a smart move for them or one that's likely to happen for them. I just feel like Shaw, in that gubernatorial primary, got tagged for some reason with being a moderate or a centrist or a, you know, essentially not sufficiently progressive enough for the party. And you got Jackson sitting there. I know he is. I'm just saying that's what somehow the Democrats said that about their own candidate there. I just found that to be more than a little amusing coming from the guy that was the main person in charge during COVID. So I don't know. It's a wild thing to consider. But I think that just all kind of helps to line up things behind Troy. I mean, yeah, I guess I can't claim to know that that's where it's going to go, but it sure looks like that's the way the wind's blowing.
1: You know, the other thing is, too, that a lot of people aren't talking about is these candidates aren't going to have any money. You know, it's going to be August 1st before all this dust settles. And, you know, Susan Collins has, you know, a lot of money in her campaign coffers. And she's out there, you know, credit to her. She's handled this with class and dignity like she handles most things. She's just out there walking in the Moxie Parade or opening up a new fire station. And she's got money in the bank. And, I mean, is Troy Jackson really going to beat Susan Collins? And I think the answer is no.
0: Yeah, well, we shall see. I'm sure there'll be plenty of polling on that very soon. John Featherston, we really appreciate you spending some time with us this morning and giving us this look at this weird process that's going to be going. And we'll have much more to say about this next week, I'm sure, because there's a lot of activity this week as they select their delegates and all that fun stuff and set up their convention. So look forward to it, John. We'll talk then.
1: Always a pleasure. Thanks for having me.
0: Thank you, sir.
2: Interesting observations, by the way, about Troy Jackson and what that means to the Democrats here. I agree that they seem to be corralling around him right now or focusing on him.
0: It does look like that.
2: Yeah.
0: You know, I suppose we'll see. We'll see.
2: U.S. Senator Susan Collins, meanwhile, says the sudden shakeup in Maine's Democratic primary won't change her strategy as she seeks a sixth term. Talk about that here, bottom of the hour. Also, the United States launching several waves of strikes on Iran into Monday morning over an Iranian attack on a container ship in the Strait of Hormuz. We'll have more from ABC on that here at the bottom of the hour. 8:20 right now. We've got 65 in Portland with your AccuWeather forecast.
3: Times of sun and clouds today with a stray afternoon or evening thunderstorm. Storm high 83, then partly cloudy overnight, low 68. For tomorrow, intervals of clouds and sunshine becoming breezy, hot, and more humid with a high of 93. The record is 96 set in 1995. I'm AccuWeather meteorologist Joe Lundberg on Southern Maine's official weather station, News Radio 98.5 FM and AM 560 WGAN.
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0: All right, it's 8:23. WGAN Morning News. Thanks to John Featherston for joining us. Coming up at 8:30, we will have... Hold on a second here. I'm going to just double check because of last week. Okay, we have Mike Armstrong. Yeah, Mike Armstrong, right? Thought it was Chuck Zada. It was Paul Lane. Now it's Mike Armstrong. So here we go. We got Mike's back. He will be from the Financial Exchange giving us a market update coming up at 8:30. And then as we close the show, we will have some room and some space and some time for you, your calls, your thoughts, your dreams, whatever's on your mind. Had some good ones so far. We already got a good start to the Caller of the Week extravaganza, do we not? I think we do.
1: Oh, yeah, without a doubt. And people can actually do the voice memo as well. So if you are on the Texan platform and you want to get your thought in, Matt, that's a simple way we can do it. And we got to give thanks to the Good Feet Store. They're our sponsor for Call of the Week. Discovered their personalized
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0: Walking. Cool beans. Well, anyway, that's your information. And 879-9426, if you'd like to call in right now. 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Over the weekend, I asked about, something that we talk about a lot recently. And what was that question?
1: I want some graham crackers now, all of this. My gosh.

0: with Graham Plattner.
1: There's been actually a lot of graham crackers in my house lately. Many s'mores. Many s'mores. Yeah, so you, yeah. you need the graham crackers.
0: With him out of the race, do you think it is more likely or less likely that Senator Susan Collins gets reelected?
1: Well, I mean, technically speaking, the prediction markets say that it's less likely. But I think my answer to that question would probably be more likely.
0: 87% more likely and 13% at less likely right now.
1: Yeah, that's probably, I mean, it's probably right. I think it is right. I mean, like, because, look, at the end of the day, it's just never a good thing if you have to switch horses. It may be like lancing off a boil or amputating a limb. That's the better one. It's like, yeah, you've got gangrene and you're going to die. If you don't cut off your arm right now, you might. So you should probably cut off your arm right now. And that will, technically speaking, make your life a little bit better. But you're missing an arm. Your arm is gone. All right? Just wanted to make sure you understand that. I think that's the operative thought process you should have about this race. Technically, yes, they are better off because you have a candidate who really couldn't win who's now gone, and the plague that he has is gone. But it's still going to put you inside a deep hole you have to dig out of. So let me go to the phones. Spencer's with us. You got less than a minute, Spencer, though, so go ahead quick. What do you got?
2: Good morning. Two quick points.
1: Yeah.
2: The basis of Plattner's campaign was that the billionaires and the political machines were running the world and that the little guy had no chance. And I think that played out live in front of our eyes last week and proved his point. The second point I want to make, which is not as popular, is that there's been 5 women come forward with inappropriate behavior, some serious crimes. And I'll be curious to see where they are a week or a month from now, or even 6 months from now, or if they've just disappeared after the campaign. Same thing happened with Kavanaugh, that people appeared and then there was no charges filed or followed up on from these crimes that they talked about.
1: Well, and I would suspect that that's likely to be the case of these, is that they're not going to go anywhere. I mean, I think if you were likely to prosecute him or try to, it would have happened before, not now. But anyway, we can keep talking about that. Be right back.
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1: ABC News, I'm Chuck Sievertson. The U.S. and Iran again shooting missiles at each other. Iran hit a container ship in the Strait of Hormuz. The U.S. fired missiles at Iran. Iran fired missiles at Jordan, Kuwait, Oman, and Qatar. Oil prices have jumped. ABC's Selena Wang.
2: Iran says it opened fire after several ships used unapproved routes and ignored warnings from its Navy. And now declaring it's closing the strait until the end of American interventions in this region.
1: More Israeli air attacks on Gaza City. At least six Palestinians were killed, say Palestinian health officials. The Israeli military says it targeted terrorists. Extreme heat spreading across more of the nation. South Carolina Senator Lindsey Graham died from a ruptured aorta from heart disease, says preliminary info from the medical examiner. In a statement on his absence from the Senate, Kentucky's Mitch McConnell says he had a fall and was in the hospital, now in rehab. He's 84. This is ABC News.
3: 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Six fire departments, six of them battle a brush fire in the town of Sebago over the weekend, just yesterday. In fact, the fire on Convene Road was being fought by the Sebago Fire Department along with other fire stations. Sebago firefighters say crews from Baldwin, Standish, Hiram, Naples, and Sacopee Rescue were all on the scene to help extinguish that fire. There were no reports of any injuries or damage to any buildings. Dry and warm conditions contributed to several wildfires in Maine just over the weekend. The Red Cross supporting 32 people displaced by a 20-unit multifamily fire at an apartment building on Main Street in Lewiston Sunday. The Red Cross opened an emergency shelter Sunday night at the Lewiston Memorial Armory to provide safe shelter for residents following that large-scale apartment fire. Red Cross partnered with the city of Lewiston to welcome pets at that shelter as well. No injuries reported in the fire. A large wildfire in Otisfield, west of Lewiston, is now contained after it triggered a multi-unit response from fire departments across Maine Sunday. The Otisfield Fire Department says the woods fire ignited on Bolster's Mill Road quickly spread to about 5 acres. They say 16 departments were called in to help with the fire, which was contained, although there was concern heat, terrain, and dry temperatures could cause flames to spread again. U.S. Senator Susan Collins says the sudden shakeup in Maine's Democratic primary won't change her strategy as she seeks a sixth term.
4: The Republican incumbent told the Lewiston Sun-Journal she has no preference or prediction on who her new opponent will be. Democrats are scrambling to find a replacement for Graham Plattner, who officially withdrew from the ballot Friday following sexual assault allegations. Collins says her campaign will keep moving forward, focusing on grassroots organization and her record of bringing federal dollars to Maine. Tony Randazzo, News Radio WGAN.
3: Midcoast has a new spot for families where they can go to connect with Mother Nature at the Children's Sensory Garden in Brunswick, which was recreated by the nonprofit Growing to Give. Executive Director Molly Cooper says it's important for children to know where their food comes from.
5: We really feel like getting kids introduced to gardening and taking care of food at a young age is really important. It gets them exposed to where their food comes from.
3: CBS 13 News reports the garden was fully designed, funded, and built by Colby Company Engineering and Design. WGAN News Time, 8:34. Let's check the markets now from Friday. Dow was up 149. S&P was higher by 31. NASDAQ was up by 74. Stock futures this morning. Currently, the Dow is in the red, down 78. S&P lower by 29. NASDAQ now is off in the red by 332. Checking sports.
6: Yesterday, it looked like the Boston Red Sox were going to have their 8-game win streak snapped by the New York Mets, trailing in the 9th 2-0, but the Sox got 2 runs to tie in that inning and would get a run in the 10th to win the ballgame 3-2. The Sox went a perfect 9-0 in that last road trip before the All-Star break. The Portland Sea Dogs were blown out by the New Hampshire Fisher Cats yesterday in Manchester 10-3. Like the Sox, the Dogs will have a mini break starting today and won't return to the field till Friday. And over the weekend, after being tied 1-1 in regulation, the Hartzepine did beat the New York Cosmos on penalty kicks 4-2 in USL Cup play. Andy Mountain News Radio, WGAN.
3: Accurate forecast now, meteorologist Joe Lundberg.
7: Times of sun and clouds today with a stray afternoon or evening thunderstorm, high 83, then partly cloudy overnight, low 68. For tomorrow, intervals of clouds and sunshine becoming breezy, hot and more humid with a high of 93. The record is 96 out of 1995.
3: Warming up already, 72 in Portland at 836. Next high tide of Portland Harbor is coming up at 10:41 this morning. 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

0: All right, it's 8:36 WGAN Morning News, and it is Monday morning. Mondays at this time, we get an opportunity to speak with our friends at the Financial Exchange for a quick market update, and Mike Armstrong is with me right now. Mike, how are things?
1: Well, this is a busy weekend, of course, and coming off of a strong week for markets last week. So, all eyes on, once again, Iran, but kicking off earnings season and a busy week here as we head into the hot, lazy summers.
0: Indeed. Let's talk about that Iran situation. This is obviously annoying to me because we have to keep talking about it, but the U.S. and Iran both got a little spicy over the weekend. Attacks are increasing. That ceasefire looks even more tenuous than before. I suppose I can ask it for the thousandth time, Mike. Is this going to affect markets at all? I'm not sure the answer is any different, but hey, why not ask it?
1: You know, I think increasingly investors are just tuning the stuff of the Middle East out. And I think to some degree that makes a fair bit of sense. This market is not being driven by oil prices or inflation or interest rates at this point. It's being driven by artificial intelligence investment. And so in spite of oil prices spiking up a good, nearly 4% today, you have pre-market equities down slightly on chip news. So I think increasingly investors are willing to tune that stuff out. And that works just fine so long as enough oil is moving through the strait to prevent oil prices from spiking into the mid-hundreds or seeing genuine shortages of energy. Obviously, that only works so long as there is some energy moving, some oil moving through the strait, and that seems to be the new status quo is, we strike at each other. Some ships move, there's a pause, and then we restart here. So we will see where it goes. It is impactful, but maybe just not to markets right now.
0: We're speaking with Mike Armstrong from the Financial Exchange, giving us a quick look at markets here. Wall Street Journal had a poll to economists, the question here, I guess, to this poll was related to a recession and inflation. How are people in the economics profession viewing how things are right now? Pessimistically, perhaps they think that some doom is on the horizon. Maybe they don't. I don't know. What did we find in this little excursion the Wall Street Journal was looking at?
1: Yeah, so first things first, when categorizing these polls, I think important to recognize that very frequently the economists on all sorts of things are incorrect, and very frequently they miss recession calls or inflation bouts. But I think the way they're responding right now is logical. It does seem like it would be tough to fall into recession when you've got major tech companies spending pretty much all of their profits on capital investment here in the United States, right? That is the reality on the ground, whether you like data centers or hate them. Major tech companies are spending hundreds of billions of dollars, likely trillions of dollars next year, on construction and real capital expenditure. So tough to see a recession, a true, decrease in activity and increase in unemployment in those conditions. But, especially with what we talked about in Iran and all this investment, the risk of inflation sticking around for longer than anybody would like. The big question is how much will individuals and the Federal Reserve specifically tolerate that inflation? But I think you can logically come to that same conclusion given the facts on the ground today.
0: And I guess perhaps the last question that I would ask you about is sort of like what's on the horizon that you're looking at this week. You talked about earnings and whatnot. What is it that I should have on my list to look for as we kind of breeze through this week here?
1: Yeah, look, I mean, the largest banks in the world are going to report their earnings this week. Unless you see something really shocking there, it's probably something that you just file away because they're giant banks. They're kind of treated like utilities these days. So usually there's not too many surprises. There continues to be volatility in tech shares. You've got Apple suing OpenAI, which is interesting. They've delayed their IPO. So do we see any news about other companies and them wanting to access public markets? And, we did just see a Korean company access public U.S. markets here. They went public, SK Hynix, in U.S. trading on Friday. Big boost to shares today, falling pretty substantially. So clearly some volatility when it comes to these chip makers and everybody in the AI space. But as I've been saying now for a few months, the main thing that matters right now is how investors are feeling about the AI race.
0: Indeed. Well, we appreciate you stopping by and spending some time with us here this morning, as always, Mike. And I know you got a show to do, so go get ready for it. Make sure you tune in to the Financial Exchange every day on WGAN, and you can hear Mike again on Friday. We look forward to that, sir. Talk to you then.
1: Thank you, Matt.
0: Have a good one.
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0: 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You can also email me, matt@wgan.com. Many great ways of contacting the show, and we love hearing from you. So the two big stories here today really circulate around very similar circumstances, very similar things. Different reasons, I guess, but ultimately the same thing. Vacancies in U.S. Senate campaigns. You, of course, have the Graham Plattner story, which we covered all of last week, and we will continue to cover it because there is now a process for selecting the nominee who will be replacing him, and the Democratic Party is furiously at work doing all that fun stuff. But also you have the Lindsey Graham situation. Over the weekend, he passed away, and the news made its way around rather quickly. I got to tell you, I was rather shocked by that. Lindsey Graham was 71 years old, I believe. It has to be said, so that's no young pup here that we're talking about. But still, he looked like he was still rather vital. I mean, he was just in Ukraine, and he was doing a meeting with Vladimir Zelensky and, you know, touring things and doing the senator junket, which they do a lot of. You know, so there's that, I guess. But, like, also, you know, you see him give speeches. You see him in front of committees. He looked more or less healthy. He didn't look unusually different. His hair was a little whiter, but outside of that, I mean, he looked like he always looked. So it was, I will legitimately say I was shocked by that. If you told me a U.S. senator died, I have names higher on the list. You know, older people who look like they're in less good health than I would have thought. But, you know, whatever, that's how life is, guys. I mean, you know, I could bite it tomorrow. You might have a different host talking tomorrow. I don't know. Stuff happens. Get hit by a bus. Have a weird aneurysm. I mean, it's, life is brutal sometimes, and Lindsey Graham's gone. It does very much complicate some things going on in the U.S. Senate right now. I mean, there was this final last push to try to get them to use reconciliation to try to get the Save America Act through. There's a number of other things, obviously, that they are doing that you need the votes for. And you, while you do have a more comfortable Republican majority in the Senate than you do really in the House, not by much. I mean, it's still pretty thin there. And with Mitch McConnell being a vegetable, and I'm sorry, I don't mean to put it like that, but I mean, he is. He's not a functioning U.S. senator right now. No one knows where he is. There's all these people that are saying, oh, I talked to Mitch McConnell yesterday and he sounded in good spirits. I mean, like, okay, but sign of life, please. Love to see it. I think you can say that he is certainly not performing his duties as a U.S. senator in the manner in which the people of Kentucky probably want. So if he's gone and now Lindsey Graham is gone, that's a pretty thin U.S. Senate right now. Now, there will be a replacement that is appointed by the governor of South Carolina to serve out the remainder of the term. It's going to be a placeholder caretaker kind of person, although that person could run in this primary that's upcoming. So they could name someone who is ultimately going to be running in this race to replace. They're doing an actual election in South Carolina. They're doing a because Lindsey Graham was on the ballot, and he needs to be replaced because he just died. And the manner, and this is why I said these are similar stories, right? Is because it's basically the same thing for different reasons. Graham Plattner quitting versus Lindsey Graham dying, either way, leaves a vacancy, an opening in those races that needs to be fixed. They need to figure out how to put a person on the ballot. And in the South Carolina situation, they're going to be doing it with an election. And they are different. Like, look, the main Democratic Party, I will admit to you, and I think they deserve the grace to have this said about it, they do have limited options. I mean, there is no realistic way to do an actual statewide election like I do a primary, right? You just couldn't do that because, I mean, you don't even realize how long it takes to print the ballots. And if you're going to have any kind of process to get on the ballot outside of raising your hand and saying, I'm on the ballot, i.e. signatures and stuff, you have to give them time to do that. So you have to have the time to do that. Then you have to find out the people are actually a candidate. And then you have to take those candidates and then you have to print them. And then the printing takes quite a while, especially if you're going to do a statewide election. Then you have to actually execute the election, schedule it, have the people ready to do it, get the machines out, all that stuff. I mean, to do that in the course of 2 weeks is not... it's not rational. It's not logistically, I'm not going to say possible, but it's not wise to even attempt it. How about that? That's maybe the better way of putting it. So they're not really going to do that. So they're going to do something else. The question is that something else they've chosen very reflective of a grassroots democratic system that they so claim to cherish? Do they have other options which are different than this that would be better than this? And the answer is yes, they do. They just do. There's no way of really arguing it. They could do it in a different way. I brought up when I was talking to John Featherston, doing a party caucus, right? I mean, they're going to be doing something kind of like that a little bit for the selection of their delegates to this convention to get those 600 people. In other words, gathering together, having people say, I want to be a person, and then having people vote over that in local communities. You know, it's really county-based, but you know what I'm saying, right? It's not going to be at the centralized committee level. It's going to be dispersed out throughout Maine. So you already are able to demonstrate that you can do that kind of thing for whatever reason you want. So why not have anybody who wants to be a candidate, screw the stupid 500 signatures, just say, I want to be a candidate, eligible to be a candidate as long as you're an actual registered Democrat. Why not announce that the actual deadline is 2 weeks, right? So let's say 2 weeks minus 2 days. Whatever the day is, you do, maybe 3 days, right? Just give yourself a little extra time to make sure you count ballots or whatever. And then say that you're going to hold statewide caucuses in every town. In every town in the state of Maine on Wednesday of that week or something like that. Just pick a day. Pick a day. We're going to do it. And then you immediately contact every town chair who is in the Democratic Party and you say, guess what? You're running a caucus on that day. Have fun. Here's your instructions. And it's just an open call. It's like the caucus is this place, this day, this thing, etc. And you use those caucuses to choose your nominee town by town. And you can actually have a lot of participation that way because people would, I mean, that's actually how they used to select presidential nominees. They would have the main caucus. And if you've never been to a caucus, it's a hell of a thing. It's very grassroots. It's very democratic. It's exactly the kind of thing you might want to do if you're the Democrats, honestly. Could have done that. You got a whole bunch of people. You get them in a room and tell them, all right, you go in that corner. You go in that corner. You go in that corner, etc. And then you count. Then you then release the participation numbers from your town. You could have things counted any way you want. You know, every human being that participates is a voter. You know, it's like almost a backdoor way of doing an actual primary. You could have, you know, some sort of a proportional representation system where each town, based on the size that it is, gets the X number of votes to the thing based on who supported them in that caucus and vote that way. I mean, like, dude, I can come up with 100 different ways of doing this. Point is that if you did that, and you, by the way, also then opened it up to independent voters unenrolled voters, and said that if you are an unenrolled voter and you can prove it, you know, because we got a voter roll here, if you can do that, then you're invited into this process because you were invited to the process to get Graham Platner. So you should have a say in this, too. It's not just the Democratic Party. We want a broad coalition. All right, you get my point here, which is it didn't have to be this way. They chose the most establishment-y insider, small group way, the most controllable way. That's really the answer. I mean, they're doing this because it allows them some control over the process. And it doesn't get too chaotic. You don't want any sort of messy democracy to get in the way of you selecting your nominee. So they'll get 601 delegates, and then they'll have those insiders all make their decision. And yeah, I think you're right to criticize it. I will give them grace, and I will actually acknowledge the understanding that they don't have a lot of options open to them, but this was certainly not the most democratic option. This was not the best option for them. They chose it this way because they wanted it this way. 879-9426. Would love to hear from you as we have our last segment together coming up next. 879-9426 is the phone number if you want to do that. Let's go to Jason Taylor, though, and get an update from him first. Jason, what do you got for me today?
3: Yeah, this is just coming in. A person reportedly dead following a shooting involving ICE in Biddeford. That is according to Maine House Speaker Ryan Fecteau. We're looking into that right now. Have more details coming up here at the top of the hour as we get into local news. Meanwhile, South Carolina reacting to the news they lost their longtime senator this weekend. That's Lindsey Graham. More on that from ABC here at the top of the hour. 8:52 right now. 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
4: Times of sun and clouds today with a stray afternoon or evening thunderstorm, high 83, then partly cloudy overnight, low 68. For tomorrow, intervals of clouds and sunshine becoming breezy, hot, and more humid with a high of 93. The record is 96 out of 1995. I'm AccuWeather meteorologist Joe Lundberg on Southern Maine's official weather station, News Radio 98.5 FM and AM 560 WGAN.
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2: And we're back. It is 8:56 on the WGAN Morning News, and we'd love to hear from you to close out the show here this morning, so go ahead and call us to close out the show. All right, back to the phones now. I believe line one is Charlie. Am I right about that? Okay, so we got a new phone system here, so we're trying to figure it out here a little bit with the whole name thing being communicated to me as we go to the phone. So if I make a mistake, my apologies, but I think I got it right. Charlie, are you there?
3: Yes, I'm here. I'm calling from Hancock County, and my concern is that we just had a ranked choice vote in the primary for the Democratic nominee.
2: Yes.
3: And there were three names on the ballot, and two of them have withdrawn. Why don't we just use the third name?
2: Well, when you say withdrawn, are you referencing Janet Mills?
3: Yes, I am. Janet Mills, and now Plattner is out. And
2: well, the funny thing is she never withdrew, though. She never withdrew. She just suspended her campaign.
3: Okay.
2: So she was technically still in, is my point.
3: Right. So why is it that all of a sudden within the Democratic establishment, ranked choice vote is for naught?
2: Yeah, you should just go to the second place finisher is what you're saying, or the third place,
3: well,
2: or whatever.
3: And nobody has asked any of the candidates who've now all declared themselves as candidates for the Senate race, including the Secretary of State, nobody's asked her, why don't we use the choice vote result?
2: Yeah, I think it's a very fair observation to make, to be perfectly frank with you, but I don't expect them to care. I think they're going to march ahead with what they're doing either way. But it's a good point. I mean, if your whole point here is that there is some sort of a preferential ranking, and these people were candidates, and they're the next one up after somebody else was, you know, knocked out or quit or whatever else, then yeah, it kind of does make sense. Let me do Tom in Freeport really quick. Tom, go.
4: All right. I'm just making an observation. I was driving to work where I do lessons for Matt and stuff. Anyway, the Graham Plattner signs are off the lawns. Just Be Nice is still there, but the other stuff is off. It's strange. I'm trying to figure out what name comes in next. Because I feel like it's, you know, if you've played hide and seek as a kid, it was like, you know, my mother told your mother to, you know, I mean, there was the engine number 9, going, and it's like, wow, I don't remember it that way, but it's like, I want Matt out. So, you know, any way I can do it, there you go, you know?
2: Yeah, well, I mean, I support current things, so it'll be whatever sign is next in their lawn, man. I'm telling you. We'll be back tomorrow.
5: Hi, my name's Robin Fletcher. I've smoked for 46 years. I went to a seminar, and I have not smoked a cigarette since I left. My best friend came with me, and neither one of us smoked. I took my three sisters and my brother-in-law and my sister's best friend. None of them have smoked a cigarette, and I want to thank you from the bottom of my heart. Thank you.
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8: From ABC News, I'm Chuck Sievertson. The U.S. and Iran again shooting missiles at each other. Iran had a container ship in the Strait of Hormuz. The U.S. fired missiles at Iran.

0: The National Guard sweeping in with Black Hawk helicopters to rescue more than 200 staff and campers.
1: Extreme heat spreading across more of the nation, creating a bigger wildfire danger. ABC's Jim Ryan.
2: The 123-foot tall ponderosa pine has stood near the town of Beaver, Utah for centuries. Some experts estimate its age at 350 years. Last week, fire crews discovered that the Cottonwood Fire, which has burned nearly 100,000 acres, also destroyed the old tree. People in Beaver say it's like losing a member of the family.
1: South Carolina Senator Lindsey Graham's sudden death was due to a ruptured aorta from heart disease, says preliminary info from the medical examiner. A statement explaining his absence from the Senate, Kentucky's Mitch McConnell says he had a fall last month and was in the hospital, now in rehab. McConnell's 84. Dozens of people working at an Ebola treatment center in the Democratic Republic of Congo have gone on strike over unpaid salaries and bonuses. Listening to ABC News.
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5: 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Well, a person's dead following a shooting involving ICE in Biddeford. That's according to Maine House Speaker Ryan Fecteau. The incident happening this morning near Poole Street. Fecteau says Maine State Police are on the scene gathering details and expects the FBI to investigate as well. No further details yet on that reported shooting. We'll get back to you with more when we find out. The Maine Democratic Party now has a framework to replace Graham Platner, who dropped out as the U.S. Senate nominee last week after rape accusations. All 16 Maine counties will hold delegate nominating meetings on Friday and Saturday, with all registered Democrats eligible to participate and vote. People receiving the most votes at those meetings will be among the 601 delegates at the nominating convention the following Saturday. The convention will take place at the Bangor Cross Insurance Center, where a Senate nominee will be named. Former Democratic governor and candidate Nirav Shah is making the rounds as a new U.S. Senate candidate and held a town hall in Bangor Sunday. Shah says he's pledging open, acceptable, and accountable government if elected.
6: Even when I am your U.S. Senator, that connection that we formed way back during very dark times does not get frayed. It does not get severed.
5: CBS 13 News reports Shah entered that Senate race after Platner dropped out last week. Maine Senator Susan Collins is not sure which Democrat will be running against her in November, since candidate Graham Platner dropped out following that sexual assault accusation. Collins says it doesn't matter because she's running on her own record.
7: I've always worked as hard as I can for the people of Maine. The best indication of that is the fact that I recently cast my 10,000 consecutive vote.
5: Collins says her campaign will keep moving forward, focusing on grassroots organization and her record of bringing federal dollars to Maine. The Maine Attorney General's office says an Androscoggin County Sheriff's deputy was justified in shooting 51-year-old Christopher LeBrun in Turner last year. A report from the AG's office says investigators found that LeBrun drove away from deputies who were trying to arrest him, crashed his pickup truck, and then got out of the vehicle with a gun. The report says LeBrun pointed the gun at the deputy, who feared for his life and fired in self-defense. LeBrun survived the shooting, while charges against him have not yet been released. Accurate with the forecast now, and meteorologist Joe Lundberg.
8: Times of sun and clouds today, with a stray afternoon or evening thunderstorm, high 83, then partly cloudy overnight, low 68. For tomorrow, intervals of clouds and sunshine, becoming breezy, hot, and more humid, with a high of 93.
5: 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Next high tide of Portland Harbor is coming up at 10:41 this morning. 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
1: And we're back. It is, I guess it's Monday, right?
2: It is Monday.
1: Kind of feels like a Monday. So it's a Monday, and welcome to the Monday show. Happy Monday to you. Happy start of a new week. We're already at the midpoint, basically, of July. Because, of course we are. You know what that means? That, you know, I'm starting to come to grips with the fact that there isn't much time around the corner left in summer, really, for us. Midpoint of July, you got the rest of this month, obviously, which is like 2 weeks. Then you got August, and then guess what? Hey, kids, if you're listening to me, back to school, da-da-da-da-da, back to school.
2: They already had those back to school things already in the stores even before 4th of July.
1: Yes, I mean, they did. My son saw a back to school ad in, I think, the supermarket somewhere and audibly groaned. back to school. When I was living in Virginia, the school that was actually, funny enough, closer to where we lived than the school that my son went to, but was zoned in a way that he couldn't go to that one. He went to this one instead. But it was like right there. It was essentially not a year-round school, but they had a much shorter summer break. I mean, it was like maybe 3 weeks or something like that.
3: Wow.
1: Yeah, 3 weeks, 4 weeks, something like that.
3: And what grade?
1: For the whole school. It was elementary school. So I think it was kindergarten through fourth grade or fifth grade or something like that. Yeah. But they, you know, there's actually all across the country, there's plenty of schools that do that kind of thing. It's not super common, but it's done. There's schools that have different schedules, 100%. And I'm sure that my kids would have hated that. I mean, again, why? Why do we have a summer break at all? Why? I mean, you can take a vacation as a family at any point in the year.
2: Looking at the school systems, by the way, you said September 1st, August 31st. For South Portland.
1: Yeah.
2: Grades 1 through 12.
3: Okay, that's going into the end of August. Yeah,
2: because August 31st is on a Monday, so let's put that into perspective. It's not September, they're going in August.
1: See, I think they're going back September 1st. Wow. I think that Monday they don't go, but that Tuesday they do, which has always been stupid to me. I don't understand.
2: Yeah, you go
1: that
2: back for 3 days, then you have the long weekend. Why not just start fresh after that, starting a Tuesday, but get a start on the Monday.
1: Whatever it is.
3: The traditional, and Matt, I've never really thought about other countries doing it. I've just always lived here, you know, and just you grow up, and it is what it is. To wonder about it is, sure, that's legit. But just going back, traditionally, after, you know, Labor Day, it seems like it's just a better deal for everybody. Kids, especially, it's not the middle of August like they're doing now. Why do they do this when it's so dang hot?
1: I suppose so. Yeah, I mean, I guess if your primary concern is what the temperature inside the building is, I guess. I mean, I don't know. It's hot at their house, too, right? Like, the kids are hot no matter where they are. Like, the only thing that would be different, I guess, is if the school didn't have air conditioning.
3: Maybe. Well, okay.
1: No, seriously, like, think about that.
3: Yeah, but coming from parts of the country that they have a lot of central air and heat, it's just the act of going back to school, not that you're going to be that hot in the classroom, it's easier when it cools down a little bit in September.
1: Of course it is. It's also easier to not go in the middle of the dead of the winter, but we do. 879-9426. And we should probably tell you, there is a new phone system here, so I think it'll be just fine. We're working on a way of making sure that Danny and I are communicating about who the heck you are, what your name is, and how I get you on the air here. And I think it's working just fine. But just in case I call, Greg, Christine, for instance, in case I do something like that, just know it's a mistake because of our system being new and we're figuring it out. So, but Greg, it's good talking to you. I see you on the line there. How are things, sir?
4: Very good, Matt. Very good. Can you hear me all right?
1: I can hear you just fine. What's going on?
4: Well, I'm on my way to camp to cut some firewood for November.
1: Going up to camp?
4: Because it won't be warm.
1: Up to camp. Yep.
4: Yes. And speaking of school, you being a poli-scientist, political scientist, is the Graham Plattner experience going to get a footnote, a chapter, or honorable mention in upcoming political science books?
1: Ooh, excellent. Footnote. Footnote, because at the end of the day, as my former radio partner Ken Altshuler always used to hate me saying, at the end of the day, when you fast forward a couple years, and this is all in the super rearview mirror, it will barely be on the Wikipedia page. I mean, really, when you think about it, like, he won the primary, so that part will be on the Wikipedia page, right? Like, campaign, the Janet Mills story, he won the primary, and then, of course, scandal dropout. But think for a minute, Greg. Think of just how many people have for some reason been running for office and then dropped out and then replaced by somebody else. I mean, you barely remember that Joe Biden ran in 2024. I mean, we still talk about it, obviously, because of course he did. But like, that was Kamala Harris versus Donald Trump in the end. And that's what we remember, really. I think he'll be largely a footnote in not just, I think, this election's political science entries in books, but I think in like the rest of his life. I think he's pretty much gone. I think he's just gone. Unless somehow he, you know, exonerates himself and, you know, whatever. But like, yeah, I just don't think there's much coming back from this. So I think it's very minor, Greg.
4: Yeah. And I suspect with your inside knowledge, you have information on some shoes that did not get a chance to drop. Am I right?
1: Sort of.
4: Most of which you couldn't mention on family radio.
1: Because I want to be honest with you. So I don't want to make myself into some sort of all-knowing, all-seeing sage. I definitely am aware of other things that were out there in a very vague sense. I was aware of this thing that dropped that really knocked him out, right? I was aware of that in a much more specific way. Like, I knew the accusation was going to be sexual assault. I knew kind of where it came from. I knew a lot of it in a pretty detailed way. I don't know anything else like that in that detailed of a way. I just know that there was more, that for one, there was more women accusers. There was more other acts, there's other stuff on the internet, you know, with his Reddit posts. There's a lot more of those types of things, but I know them in only very general and vague senses. But I do know them.
4: All right, have a good morning.
1: Oh, thank you. I appreciate that, sir. Good talking to you. Scott in Kennebunk, who is with us. Scott, how are you?
5: Good, Matt. I was thinking, remember years ago, we compared assassination between Lincoln and Kennedy, all the crazy comparisons. So here's one for opposites. Lindsey Graham, Graham Platner.
1: And two different Grahams. Spelling,
5: different names, both opposite as can be ideologically. One signs out, the other one signs off, the other one passes off. I'm just thinking, how interesting that little comparison between the two people just happened to be at this time in history.
1: Graham so that's v. Graham.
5: That's worth. Yeah, it's just weird.
1: Yeah.
5: But anyway, that I think I have plenty of time as retired to think of absolutely nothing of value.
1: Yeah.
5: So, thanks, Matt.
1: Thank you, Scott. Appreciate it. No, it's a good. It is a good thing to recall. Graham Platner's sort of adventure. His adventure and his personality. I think the bigger thing would be his personality and who he is and all that stuff. And comparing it to somebody like Lindsey Graham, I suppose, is a, in this moment in time, a worthwhile endeavor, especially as you look through, I mean, as Jason Taylor was saying, the reactions to him. Look, I was not a big fan of Lindsey Graham. I was not in any way his best friend or somebody who liked him all that much. I really didn't. I mean, I didn't dislike him or anything. I just his politics, I thought it wasn't my cup of tea. He was far more neoconservative than I am. He waffles too much. He was all over the place. I mean, the thing, I never really was able to quite understand how he went from being essentially John McCain's BFF, like his, you know, his political twin, to sort of like one of the chief Trump affiliated senators in the U.S. Senate. Like, I don't begrudge it. I just don't understand how you do that, like, in your mind. But whatever. Like, I think the larger point here is that unlike Graham Platner, who was a divisive figure who inspired nothing but animosity, vitriol, anger, frustration, etc., and he viewed his political adversary as not just an adversary, but an evil and vile and corrupt and horrible person, which I just always thought was a mistake and completely and totally unfair. Unlike that, Lindsey Graham is being left behind his memory with warm wishes, thoughts, memories, and positive things to have said about them from even his political opponents. I think that is a pretty worthwhile comparison to make. And sad that we are losing that, and we are turning our politics towards the former.
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1: Plan to replace Graham Plattner for the Democrats, the nominating convention. And by the way, a very interesting juxtaposition. If you look at the process for replacing Lindsey Graham on the ballot, because he's up this year. Excuse me. He was up this year. And was going to be on the ballot and likely was going to be cruising. I mean, he was probably going to win by 20 points. But now that he's not able to, of course, continue, it's almost exactly the same thing happening in South Carolina as is here. There's a vacancy. It's a vacancy by death rather than resigning, as Graham Plattner did. And he did, by the way. He actually did submit a petty, ridiculous, childish resignation letter. And I'll get to that too, because that's its own story, is his dumb resignation letter. But anyway, he did do it. But he's declared it vacant. Lindsey Graham is vacant because he died. Either way, it's, hey, how do we replace this guy? Well, in South Carolina, they're doing a special election. I think by August 11th, to ultimately get a new person on that ballot. Meanwhile, the main Democratic Party is doing their convention. Now, again, there is law issues here, Maine law, South Carolina law. The difference in the situations is not minor. I mean, it is. But what a different pathway. I'll just say that, right? One is hosting an election. The anti-Democratic Party that hates democracy is having an election to replace a candidate that's now fallen vacant. whereas an insider party club of convention attendees will be doing it for the Democratic Party, the Democracy Defenders. I'm just throwing that out there. Just throwing that out there. Let me go to the phones. Mike from Harpswell is with us. Mike, how are you?
15: Good, good. Well, you know, I don't think they'll have much of a problem in South Carolina. I think you'll see the lieutenant governor. She's pretty popular down there. I think you'll see her.
1: Well, she's not going to be alone because I saw Nancy Mace is throwing her hat in the ring too. So there's going to be options. You can certainly say that.
15: Well, Mace got creamed in the governor's race.
1: Absolutely killed. Yeah.
15: She ain't going nowhere. But you know, you hit the nail on the head earlier when we're talking about this socialism. You know, this new rise of democratic socialism. You know, look, most of the kids I talk to, I mean, I'm in my 70s, but they're in their 30s or 40s. They have never been taught about socialism. They don't understand it. And it's amazing to me that 90 miles off the coast of Florida, we have a prime example of where socialism heads. But for some reason, they haven't been taught in school. You know, I grew up in the age of the Berlin Wall. You know, it had just gone up and all the way through to it coming down. But Checkpoint Charlie, you know, and the things that went on, you know, I can remember watching the people try to escape in West Germany, being shot, you know.
1: See, here's a point of divergence between me and a lot of people that say what you're saying right now, Mike. I understand your point, and I mean, I do agree with it, but I think that it's one of those things that you can't necessarily be taught. You have to see and experience and, like, understand it in a much more visceral way. Because the thing is, if you grow up and you're taught that it's bad, and, I mean, because I grew up, and I had even liberal teachers that told me, you know, it was basically a failed experiment and it didn't work. Like, they might have had liberal political opinions, but, you know, the political apparatus of socialism and communism was an abject failure, and they more or less told me that. But if you grow up and you read all this stuff and you hear the stories and whatever, it's very easy for you to say, well, they just didn't do it right. Like, I mean, what ended up happening with the Soviet Union was that they put in charge a bunch of megalomaniacs that were murderous thugs, and they hijacked what could have been a very pleasant and good and positive thing, and they turned it into a murderous, dictatorial, autocratic regime, right? That's what you think if you read history and you have no experience with this whole system. And then you continue to feed that when you are fed lies by politicians like Bernie Sanders, and you misinterpret what you read about places like Norway and Sweden and Finland and whatnot, the Nordic model, and you say that that's socialism, which it is not. They have free capitalism, private markets galore. In fact, in many respects, they actually have more open markets than the United States does in a lot of ways. They just have a very generous welfare state, which is a different thing. And they just say, look, see, it works so great over there. And it just doesn't. Because if you have centralized power and control, if you have markets controlled by bureaucrats, etc., you are going to get the thing that was not tried right. That's why it wasn't tried right, because it doesn't work with human nature. That's the problem. And you have to learn that yourself sometimes. This is my whole contention in my answer to you, Mike, is that you can be taught that in a textbook, but you don't want to believe it. There's a reason why academics fall for this crap. You know, it's like they sit there, they throw their nose in a book, and they read, like, the statements of Marx, and they say, yeah, that makes sense. And they don't have any sort of sense of how human beings actually operate, how the human psyche works. So,
15: well, all they got to do is take a look at the death count.
1: Yeah.
15: If
1: they just did it right, they wouldn't have murdered anyone.
15: Well, yeah, I know. They're just going to do it a new way, you know? And the new way ain't going to work no better than the old way, you know? But the kids buy into it. You know, say, they kind of bought into it. Look at the crowds he was drawing. You know, and the older people that were there, they should have known better. What I mean?
1: Yeah, yeah.
15: They're in their 70s or 60s.
1: There you go. That's a very good criticism, is the people who are of a certain age, if you're older than me, you should know. You should know. Because you watched it. You saw it. I mean, I remember the Berlin Wall falling. I mean, I was just a little kid, but I still remember it. You know, you're 55, 60, 70 years old. Shame on you for even entertaining this nonsense. That's something you did live through and you did watch. And I don't know, is it just time has worn off your revulsion to it? Or have you so convinced yourself, like Bernie has, that it's a good thing that was just never done right, that that you're willing to go down that road? If so, then, boy, have you been buying into the big lie? That's all I can say about that. Mike, great call. Thank you, as always. Appreciate it. Let me read to you, speaking of Mr. Plattner, let me read to you his letter. If you didn't see it, I mean, you're not missing anything, but it's just like the final indignant end to this guy's entire political life. I sincerely hope there is no redemption arc for this guy, that there is no sort of coming back from this, and that he just slinks back to his phony oyster farm and goes back and continues to live off the government like he was before. I hope that's what he does, because this kind of person should be nowhere near power. I'll read it to you. But to whom it may concern, he says, this was submitted on Friday. Maine Department of Secretary of State, I write to formally withdraw my candidacy for the United States Senate. On June 9th, 156,084 Mainers voted for a new kind of politics, one that is representative of people down here in the real world. See what he's doing? Like, I'm down here, you're down here, we're down here. I'm representing people down here in the real world, not the billionaires, oligarchs, or the political establishment. Mainers voted for Medicare for All, to ban billionaires from buying elections, and for an end to taxpayer-funded genocide and forever wars. They voted for time and dignity, for strong unions, and for jobs they can raise families on, for the hope of buying a home, for the chance to retire with grace. None of those things provided by this ideology in the history of mankind, by the way. The only thing that his brand of politics has ever delivered for the world, as we discussed in the 6 o'clock hour, was misery, decline, and poverty. But yeah, sure. It's a new brand of politics. People are desperate for change, Mr. Plattner said, as he's resigning. This is his resignation letter, just to remind you. For this broken system to be righted, for the American experiment to be furthered, and over the past 11 months, thousands and thousands of Mainers poured their hearts, time, and talents into a movement to deliver that vision. I will be forever grateful to them. And in submitting this letter today, I seek to further the movement we have built together and to provide the future that we believe in. By the way, now he's setting himself up as a martyr. I'm sacrificing myself. I'm throwing myself on the cross so that you can win. I am a martyr. My name may not be on the ballot, but that ballot line belongs to the people of Maine. Or excuse me, my name may have been on the ballot, but that belongs to the people of Maine. As such, please consider this notice as my official withdrawal from the consideration of this race. And he concludes, bleep ICE, free Palestine, up the hearts. I'm sure the Hearts of Pine are very appreciative of his closing, bitter, disgusting, ridiculous letter referencing them. I'm sure that's what they want to be associated with right now. Solidarity forever, he signs off. Graham Plattner. That's his letter. That's how he announced he was out. But he is out. There was a lot of people that were assuming that he may go right. I mean, he and his team basically said they were going to do it on Monday, which is today, and go right down to the wire, exert maximum leverage on the party. But I think that it got too much, and on Friday he said, all right, fine, here it is.
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3: 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A person now dead following a shooting involving ICE in Biddeford. That's according to House Speaker Ryan Fecteau. Now, the incident happened this morning near Poole Street. Fecteau says Maine State Police are on scene gathering details, and he expects the FBI to investigate as well. No further details yet on this reported shooting of ICE in Biddeford of a person there. The Maine Attorney General's office says an Androscoggin County Sheriff's deputy was justified in shooting 51-year-old Christopher LeBrun in Turner last year. A report from the AG's office says investigators found that LeBrun drove away from deputies who were trying to arrest him, crashed his pickup truck, and then got out of the vehicle people with a gun. The report says LeBron pointed a gun at the deputy, who feared for his life and fired in self-defense. LeBron survived a shooting, while charges against him have not been released just yet. Another Moxie Festival is in the books after a weekend in Lisbon featuring a classic car show and hundreds of vintage vehicles and a battle of the bands, among other things. Moxie Festival co-chair Angie DeAmores says the festival has gone through a major evolution over its 42-year history.
16: It used to be a really small kind of street festival, and it's just grown since then, so we've had to keep moving it to accommodate it, so it means we're doing something right.
3: CBS 13 News reports about 30,000 people attended the three-day festival, with an estimated $1 million of revenue coming to the Lisbon and Lisbon Falls area. Accurate for the forecast, Joe Lundberg.
17: Times of sun and clouds today with a stray afternoon or evening thunderstorm, high 83, then partly cloudy overnight, low 68. For tomorrow, intervals of clouds and sunshine, becoming breezy, hot, and more humid with a high of 93. The record is 96 set in 1995.
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18: This is a Bloomberg Money Minute. Some negativity on Wall Street this morning. A big sell-off in South Korean chipmakers overnight, infecting the Monday morning mood here in the U.S. The new fighting in the Mideast and rising crude oil futures not helping much either. A weak debut for the film Moana this past weekend, triggering live-action angst about Disney. The $250 million film did only $43 million in ticket sales in the U.S. and Canada. Are you disputing more credit card charges lately? Growing number of us are asking for chargebacks as the tactic becomes a first line of defense as we deal with all the online scams and aggressive pitches out there. We're also apparently, though, disputing a growing number of legitimate transactions. And amid all the heat waves, a new fan has a lot of fans among status seekers. Talking about Dyson's $100 Hush Jet Mini Cool portable fan. It keeps selling out all over the place. It's compact and easy to use, delivers strong airflow, and consumers seem not to be bothered by the fact that it is really noisy and heavy as well. Denise Pellegrini, Bloomberg Radio.
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1: And it's Monday morning. At this time every Monday, we get a chance to speak with our friend Grace Curley, host of the Grace Curley Show, who is with us right now. Grace, how are you?
0: I'm so good. Thanks for having me, Matt. How are you?
1: Very well. Thanks for asking. Appreciate it, as always. Always nice when Maine is in the national headlines, isn't it? We had quite a week last week, that's for

0: For sure. I know that we've talked quite a bit about Graham Plattner and his misadventures. But this long national nightmare does appear to be halfway over, at least. He submitted his actual true resignation letter from the race on Friday. So he is now officially out. He didn't just say it. He's actually gone. And the Democrats are now racing to replace him. And I was just going over prior to your joining us the process by which that is taking place. An insiders convention within the next week. You have to have your elections at the local level to go up through the county system. They're going to have 601 people taking part in this. It's going to be Democrats only. It's going to be a very small group. It's going to be super establishment. Do you detect any irony in all this? Is this somewhat amusing to you, Grace Curley? Because it is somewhat amusing to me.
1: As someone who is in constant fear of democracy dying in darkness, this to me is chilling, and this is the end of times, and I am going to get a sign out that says no kings, and I'm going to stand on an overpass somewhere, and I'm going to scream my little head off. Yeah, this is giving me flashbacks to Kamala Harris, but like in a weirder way. Like, this has definitely been a more tawdry, interesting affair, I would say, than Kamala. But yeah, it's strange. It's strange that the party that seems obsessed with letting us know that people's voices need to be heard always falls back to this. And you can even go further back, I guess, than Kamala. You can go back to Bernie and Hillary and that whole thing. Like, there is this sense, and I found it so funny when I was looking back on some of the old town clips when Graham Plattner had like his fifth or sixth scandal, and all of these senators were being asked about it, like Tim Kaine, and their go-to response, they had a couple of options. Like, they could do the AOC, I'm not really following that race type of thing, or they could say, it's up to the Mainers to decide. It's not up to me, it's up to the Mainers to decide. And that's the funny part, is that the Democrat establishment always feels that way until they disagree with the voters. And then it's like, well, no, now it's up to the insiders or, you know, the 600 people to decide. So I don't know. It's just the whole thing has been a mess. But I think it's very indicative of how this party is feeling right now and how they're behaving, because we're always hearing about the infighting with the GOP, that like conservatives are infighting and there's fighting, but our fighting, with some exceptions, I think that a lot of conservatives have made it clear that they're not interested in like the Candace Owens conspiracy theories. And for the most part, our infighting seems to be about policy stuff. Their infighting is very much about their identity and like what this party is about, and whether or not they hate America, or whether or not, you know, they hate capitalism, and whether or not they hate Jews. Like that's something that they're really struggling with in order to keep this radical faction of their party. And I think that, but at the end of the day, they're still the establishment. It's still the Democrats running this machine, and they're going to do what they have to do.
0: Yeah, I know. It's just striking to me. And I mean, I laugh about it, but it's also really kind of depressing, right? When you get so high on your perch about being a defender of democracy and how the rule of law and all this other stuff is being destroyed by this terrible man and this terrible party, and every opportunity you get, you go around it like yourself. I mean, you'll never get over the 2024 experience, and it had everything to do with why she lost. It wasn't the only reason, obviously, because she was a terrible candidate. But ultimately, when you have a party that selects with insiders, you know, their candidate after dumping somebody who was losing, which, let's be honest, that's what's happening with Plattner. You know, if that guy was winning, I don't know if we'd be doing any of this. Probably wouldn't. You know,
1: right.
0: They'd be sticking with him. So because he was going to lose, they were like, all right, it's time to get rid of that one. Change the deck chairs on the Titanic and let's get to somebody else. And I think that seeps into voters' brains a little bit. It's like, this stuff is all phony with you guys. Like, you say all this stuff, but come on, be real.
1: Yeah, and all these people have been foisted upon us. I think that's the other thing. There's a lot of foisting going on here. Like, no one... When you really think about it, I'm going to state something incredibly obvious, but there is a reason why these primary votes happen. It's because you can really get a sense of who has it and who doesn't, and, you know, who can win elections and who can't, and who's connecting with people and who isn't. And you would think they would have learned that by now, after all of these failed attempts to pick the candidates that they think check the right boxes. And they always seem to think they know best. And truthfully, it's like, you would be better off, even because the other part of this, Matt, is they're so obsessed with winning, which I understand, that's politics, right? And it is about winning. But when you look back over the years, the Democrat Party may have been better off listening to the voters, letting them choose someone, having that person lose, and then learning from that loss.
0: Yeah.
1: Because when you lose with someone who voters didn't even really get a chance to choose, they're not like looking at this, oh, what can we do differently? What did we do wrong? They're looking at this as you did something wrong. We don't have to change anything. You did something wrong. And there's probably some truth to that. Whereas if they all pick somebody, let's say a Bernie Sanders, and he lost and got wiped out in a presidential election, then maybe the party goes, well, we really can't win. They're right. We really can't win with someone like this. We have to change gears. But if you don't give them it's like anything else. If you don't give them the opportunity to fail and to see their choice fail, then they're always going to feel like they never got a fair shot and they got screwed over. And that actually is how Republicans felt. And that's why Donald Trump's back in office, is because people felt like, we chose this guy. You didn't give him a real 4 years. You hampered his 4 years. And we want another shot at our guy for 4 years, unencumbered by this nonsense. And I just think the American people, Democrat or Republican, they want a say in it and they want to see that. And I'm not saying that Graham Blattner, that he shouldn't have resigned, because I think at that point, you know, whatever. But part of me wonders, like, would he have been better off just sticking with it and saying, hey, yeah, I won?
0: Well, I think the point you're really making is the party would have been better off, because you'd have to come to some kind of a reckoning about the decisions you've made.
1: Exactly.
0: Like, you know, like the mistakes you made that even gave you this guy. You got to feel that pain a little bit for you to really have it sink in. And, you know, we got to do something else. Because now there's no way of actually understanding that. And I was listening to you, and it's reminding me that that's the way that it used to be, actually. I mean, when you go back to, not that long ago, I mean, but like the Reagan years, right? I mean, you go into, having Walter Mondale run against Reagan, right? Like a really old line labor Democrat, like just completely, 1960s, 70s style Democratic Party, right? Got completely obliterated, right? Then you had Michael Dukakis, ultra-liberal Massachusetts governor who ran against George H.W. Bush and got completely destroyed, right? It was three election losses in a row after Carter, Mondale, and then Dukakis, where they nominated basically guys that were out of step with what the American people wanted. It took that long for them to go, maybe this isn't the right way to do this. Maybe we should have somebody else that's got a different kind of politics that maybe embraces some of the things that we haven't embraced before, like, capitalism a little bit. And wouldn't you know it, Bill Clinton got elected rather comfortably twice. That's what came from their losses. And maybe they don't like that.
1: But yeah.
0: I think it's a good point you're making. I do.
1: That's kind of the thing, right? Everybody says it's like, it's corny. It sounds corny, but you listen to Tom Brady or something and people want to talk to him about all his Super Bowl wins. And he's like, those things were awesome, but they didn't really shape me. They didn't really, I'm probably paraphrasing it wrong, but he said something like, I learned a lot more, or I gained a lot more from the tremendous losses that I had. And those were the things that kind of propel you forward. And I do think there's an element of that where you're right. They're not letting the party feel the pain. And then they want to come up with these autopsies after the fact. And everybody's like, we don't want to look at this. Like, we don't want to look at this. We knew this was going to happen. We told you. You didn't listen to us. So, yeah, this is what keeps happening.
0: Yeah. Grace Curley joining us, as she does on Mondays. I can't help but notice the difference in the manner in which the main Democrats are going to be replacing Graham Plattner with what's about to happen in South Carolina. We had the very unexpected passing of Lindsey Graham over the weekend. That was not on my bingo card for the year. I saw him literally like 2 days ago on the news, and he looked fine. And I will say that after they announced his death and they said it was a mysterious short illness that he had just acquired and, it was unexpected or whatever else, even I was getting a little conspiratorial, when that kind of thing happened.
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0: 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On this Monday, I'm thinking about Greenland to the north. Last week, President Trump met with NATO leaders in Turkey. The International Alliance is now pledging more money for defense, resources, and munitions to help fight Putin in Ukraine. Mr. Trump pretty much got what is most important. The press will never give him credit, but it's the truth. Since his first term, Mr. Trump has convinced the Europeans and Canada to increase military spending by $1.2 trillion. That's a big deal. But back to Greenland. Earlier this year, I put forth that a deal can be made with the Danes who own the island nation. It was similar to Panama when President Trump saber-rattled that American troops might have to run the canal. Well, that didn't happen because Panama made a deal with the USA and President Trump that has benefited both countries. However, at this point, the Greenland endeavor is still causing trouble with NATO. They do not want President Trump seizing that territory. So, in my opinion, the president should celebrate his overseas NATO victory. Take the win. Deal with Greenland later. Back in a moment. 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Don't let yourself become a victim. That is the Morning O'Reilly Update. More analysis later on.
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3: A mix of sun and clouds today. A warm afternoon with a late day or evening thunderstorm in the area. High 83. Partly cloudy overnight, low 68. Intervals of clouds and sun tomorrow becoming breezy, hot, and more humid. Our high 93. The record is 96 out of 1995. There's a risk for a severe thunderstorm tomorrow night. On Wednesday, more sun than clouds, breezy and hot, but with lowering humidity, the high again 93. Thursday, sun mixing with clouds, breezy and warm, a chance of an afternoon thunderstorm, high 86. On Friday, sunshine and some clouds, a nice day, the high 78. I'm AccuWeather meteorologist Joe Lundberg on Southern Maine's official weather station. 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
5: A great time to talk to our friends from the Maine Wire. John Featherston, reporter at the Maine Wire, is joining us now. The man, the myth, and the legend. How are things, John Featherston?
6: Good morning, Matt. How are you?
5: Not too bad. I'm not sure if you've been getting any sleep lately. It's been a busy couple weeks, would you say?
6: Never boring working for the Maine Wire, that's for sure.
5: Yes, indeed it is not. So let's go back to, of course, the big week last week was Graham Plattner, the whole thing hitting the fan, right? Obviously his scandal at the beginning part of the week, as well as the fallout from it, the calls to drop out, his promise to eventually drop out, then him actually dropping out with the letter, etc. I know that I talked to you Monday a little bit about some of the stuff that had been happening at the very early part of the week, but could you kind of take me back a little bit here and just give me your impression of what you saw transpire last week? Because that was a lot.
6: It was a tremendous amount. You know, you wake up today and you go, what's Graham Plattner's day look like today? I mean, here's this guy sitting on his back deck recording an 11-minute video, not apologizing for anything that has happened, not even apologizing for it not to work out. But most importantly, I think the starkest thing was is that you know, he's been accused of some pretty horrific things.

0: he barely even touched on it, other than just saying, well, it's not true, it's not true. Well, if it wasn't true, why isn't he still in the race, you know?
1: Yeah.
0: Like, in the whole man who ran this campaign is he was going to be the disruptor of everything in Washington. He was going to be the guy to have the courage to go down and stand up to Donald Trump. He didn't even have the courage to stand up to his own party here in Maine. So, you know, his whole campaign just comes crashing down. And then the one thing that isn't getting enough play, I think, is the way he signed his letter.
1: Oh, you know? I covered that earlier.
0: It has to be covered a lot because, I mean, you know, that just shows you his true character, I think, the 11th hour. And, this whole thing, it has just been an embarrassment to the mass Dems. And I'm sitting here just enjoying my popcorn watching this all play out, because you're going to run a convention now with 601 people are going to be the ones to decide how this was, but yet you're the party running the No Kings rallies that I go to a lot. And like, if this isn't king-like, I don't know what is.
1: Yeah, so let's get into that. So he did formally submit that letter that you're referencing, and I know that there was at the tail end of the week some speculation that he was going to wait and do it on Monday, and maybe he wouldn't do it. Who knows, right? You know, but he finally did do it on Friday. So that means that we are officially in the place where they have to do the replacement, and the main Democratic Party has announced their process for how that is going to take place. There are many right now that are saying, well, they don't have much of a choice. They had to do it like this because of the short time window and because of this and because of that. What's your perspective on, you know, sort of what they had to do versus what they've chosen to do? Because it's a very specific process they've created. And my contention is that it certainly didn't have to look exactly like this. What do you think about this, John?
0: I like how you phrased it, that they feel like they had to do. Like, they could have run in election. They certainly can. I mean, maybe they couldn't have done it in 2 weeks, and, you know, maybe that wouldn't have been fair to the cities and towns, but okay, why couldn't you have run it, you know, the first week of August and let people know and give people the opportunity to vote? You know, what is more transparent than that? Giving people the opportunity to vote and, you know, running an election. But instead, what they want to do is they just want to force the narrative. And I think, you know, Devin Murphy Anderson has tipped her hand all along. She decided that she didn't want Plattner in the race anymore. This was definitely, you know, I mean, people say, you know, this was a Republican effort. No, this was a Democrat effort to get Plattner out. I'm not saying that they shouldn't have gotten Plattner out, because I think he was a horrible candidate. But now you're trying to tell us all that this is going to be a transparent, open process. But doesn't it feel like they've already decided on who they want?
1: Yeah, I mean, it also decide. I think the thing that they definitely have decided is they have decided who they want making the decision about who they want. I mean, a 601 person insider establishment party convention is a very specific method of choosing this. I mean, maybe you couldn't necessarily do an election like a primary, but you certainly could have done a statewide caucus. And the statewide caucus would have been far more democratic. It would have had many more people participating in it. You could have made the caucuses open to unenrolled voters. There's a million things you could have done in extremely short order, but they chose the pathway that was, let's just have like us do it. You know, let's just have us do it. And then the process of how you even become a candidate and getting 500 signatures and all that is probably worth mentioning, too. I mean, they've set up quite a Byzantine system here for anybody to participate either as a delegate or a candidate.
0: Well, I'm glad you brought up the signatures, because you can make the case now that the signature process here in Maine is drastically flawed. Just look at the Maine girl's dad's effort. Or even look at the Libertarian candidate running for governor. I mean, Shanna Bellows doesn't respect the work of the town clerks and her own staff. She oftentimes overrules them all. So who's going to validate these signatures? What's that process? And they haven't answered that question yet. I mean, couldn't anybody just go out and get 500 signatures? Oh, here you go. You know, what's the process on that? And Bellows is going to be one of those people that's going to be submitting signatures. So is that even ethical? And here's the question I asked the other day, and I, you know, somebody said, well, that you're just being John Featherston, you're being sarcastic. No, I'm being real honest here. In this convention they're going to have, are they going to use ranked choice voting? Because wouldn't it be hypocritical if they didn't use ranked choice voting in this meeting that they're going to be running? Because that's everything that they stand for, right?
1: It's certainly something that they have made a central part of their party's identity, no doubt about it. So how could you justify not using it if it's critical to our democracy functioning properly? That's the question I would have. If it's so valuable, if it's so important, you would have to use it, wouldn't you? And then if you do, are we going to again get somebody who lost who won? that's the real question, right? Isn't it?
0: It just shows you this one party dominance in the state is not in the state's best interest right now. I mean, it really isn't. So we can talk about Medicare fraud. We can talk about election fraud, signature fraud. It just really does feel like we have a king. You know, it doesn't feel like we have a governor. It doesn't feel like we have an attorney general in this state. And now we don't have a democracy on who picks candidates, because independent voters are being shut out of this. And okay, I can argue both sides of that argument, but if independents were allowed to vote for Graham Plattner, shouldn't they be allowed to vote for his replacement?
1: One would think. Speaking of that replacement, probably the final thing that we have time to really kind of chew on here this morning, and John Featherston from the Maine Wire is joining me, is those potential replacements. You mentioned Shanna Bellows is one of those people, which I think does bring up some interesting questions. But you have basically a casting call of the also-rans. Really, it's everybody who just lost. The governor's race in particular has, you know, Troy Jackson. It has Shanna Bellows. I haven't seen an Angus King III sighting yet, so I guess there's that. But Nirav Shah is in. And then you have Jordan Wood. Jordan Wood's one of the funnier ones to be involved in this, right? Because the guy who was originally running for this seat in the first place decided he couldn't win, so he decided to change horses midstream, went to go run for the CD2 nomination, lost the CD2 nomination, and now this becomes available again. And so back he goes. He's back over here, which just makes me laugh a lot. Talk to me a little bit, though, about these candidates. Who has actually thrown their hat in the ring? Do you view any of them in particular as having an inside track, particularly when you consider the method that they are choosing to
2: this
1: select?
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1: Hi, it's Matt from the WGAN Morning News. Tomorrow we're going to be back, and I'll be joined by Howie Carr from the Howie Carr Show, as well as Phil Harriman at 8 o'clock. We'll be breaking down the end of the Graham Plattner saga and the race to replace him. We'll also be reflecting on the life and the career of Senator Lindsey Graham. Also, we want you to tell
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9: From ABC News, I'm Chuck Sievertson. As efforts to resolve the Iran situation appear to be going nowhere, what are going somewhere are missiles. The U.S. and Iran shooting them, the U.S. at Iran and Iran at several Mideast countries. Oil prices have jumped, and so could gasoline. On the Strait of Hormuz, ABC News Chief White House Correspondent Mary Bruce.
10: The ceasefire is now unraveling. The Iranians this morning say the agreement has, quote, entered a crisis stage. Now, overnight, the U.S. launching a new round of strikes against Iran, the fourth series of attacks in less than a week. Iran then responding with a barrage of strikes aimed at American military assets in the Middle East.

0: all last month and was in the hospital for a while, now in rehab. McConnell is 84. 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
3: 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Well, the main Democratic Party has now a framework in place to replace Graham Platner, who dropped out as the U.S. Senate nominee last week under rape accusations. All 16 main counties will hold delegate nominating meetings on Friday and Saturday coming up, with all registered Democrats eligible to participate and vote. People receiving the most votes at those meetings will be among the 601 delegates at the nominating convention the following Saturday. That convention is going to take place at the Bangor Cross Insurance Center, where a Senate nominee will be named. Well, at least 7 candidates so far are jockeying for position to be that candidate after Platner's departure. Jordan Wood has entered the race after losing out in the 2nd District Democratic Congressional primary and says he does not want Platner's support moving forward.
4: I would not accept his personal support. I think the best thing for Graham to do is really stay out of this process, but also the general election.
3: Maine Senator Susan Collins, meanwhile, she's not sure which Democrat will be running against her in November since candidate Graham Platner dropped out. Collins says it doesn't matter because she's running on her own record.
5: I've always worked as hard as I can for the people of Maine. The best indication of that is the fact that I recently cast my 10,000 consecutive vote.
3: Collins says her campaign will keep moving forward, focusing on grassroots organization and her record of bringing federal dollars to Maine. 6 fire departments battled a brush fire in the town of Sebago Sunday. The fire on Convene Road was being fought by the Sebago Fire Department along with other fire stations. Sebago firefighters say crews from Baldwin, Standish, Hiram, Naples, and Sacopee Rescue were all on the scene to help extinguish the fire. No reports of any injuries or damage to any buildings. Dry and warm conditions, though, contributed to several wildfires in Maine just on Sunday alone. A 44-year-old faces charges after deputies say he fired a gun inside a home, drove under the influence, and rammed a deputy cruiser in Raymond. Deputies say a caller claimed Aaron Thompson was intoxicated and fired 2 shots inside a home before leaving the scene. They say they spotted Thompson's car and chased him before Thompson rammed a marked cruiser and stopped short a short time later. Deputies say he was then taken into custody, faces several charges. Now checking your AccuWeather with the forecast and meteorologist Joe Lundberg.
6: Times of sun and clouds today with a stray afternoon or evening thunderstorm, high 83, then partly cloudy overnight, low 68. For tomorrow, intervals of clouds and sunshine, becoming breezy, hot, and more humid with a high of 93. The record is 96 out of 1995.
3: Next high tide at Portland Harbor, 10:41 this morning. That's less than an hour off. 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
8: Chuck, Mike, and Tucker with you here. We got a fantastic week ahead, so I hope you all got all that beach and lake and golf and boats out of your system, and you're, you know, firmly inside with us. Because, again, really busy week and really fun week of data and earnings season kicking off. Not much today. Mondays are usually pretty quiet for, you know, any earnings or data. But tomorrow, ADP gives us their weekly jobs report, which is, Again, just a nice little feature that's been added. I

0: with extreme heat spreading across more of the U.S. Over 2,700 people died heat-related deaths in May and June in England and Wales, say health officials there. This is ABC News.
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10: Markets are lower to begin the week with a busy slate ahead, including bank earnings and inflation reading and testimony from new Fed Chairman Kevin Warsh tomorrow. Tensions between the U.S. and Iran have also escalated, where President Trump posted moments ago that the U.S. is reinstating the Iranian blockade on the Strait of Hormuz right now. The Dow is down only 13 points. S&P 500 is off about 0.3%. NASDAQ down 0.8%. Russell 2000 is down about 0.2%. 10-year Treasury yield up 2 basis points at 4.59%. And oil up 4.5%, trading at $74 a barrel. After a successful IPO on Friday, shares in South Korean chipmaker SK Hynix are volatile but currently up by 4%. Korean shares of the company's stock plunged more than 15%, marking its largest one-day drop on record. Other chip and memory stocks seeing volatility as investors assess the AI trade. Micron Technology and Intel down by 4%, AMD off by 2%, and SanDisk shares are tumbling 7%. Meanwhile, the Wall Street Journal reported that MGM Resorts has been negotiating a potential deal with Barry Diller's People Inc. after the media mogul offered to buy the casino giant. MGM up modestly, and Jefferies upgraded both Shopify and Deckers Outdoor to a buy rating. The analyst said Shopify has strong fundamentals and that Deckers has upside potential thanks to product innovation. At its sportswear brand Hoka, Shopify up by 0.5%. While Deckers is rising by 3%. I'm Tucker Silva, and that is Wall Street Watch.
11: All right, so Kevin Warsh, as we noted, is heading to Capitol Hill this week. And, look, he's going to be talking a little bit about, you know, his views in front of the House Financial Services Committee, as well as the Senate Banking Committee. I think the big question is, hey, look, what is, you know, Warsh going to do, or what's he going to try to lead the rest of the Fed to do over the next 6 months of the year, the final 6 months of the year? And as of right now, here's where we currently sit for these different meetings. The July meeting, which is 2 weeks from Wednesday, has about a 35% chance of an interest rate hike, a 0% chance of a cut. There are no cuts

0: All right, we got a piece here. It's titled, "The $250 billion onslaught of AI bonds is testing investors' limits." Subheader, tech giants are borrowing even more than expected, weighing on bond prices. And a couple different things here, because it's hard to untangle. You've got just a ton of bond issuance that's coming through from AI companies, because specifically the hyperscalers, most of them don't have the free cash flow to continue to expand their CapEx the way that they are doing so.
1: Sure.
0: A couple of them do, but a lot of them don't. So
1: even the ones that do are borrowing some money here.
0: Yes. Because, look, why not get it while the getting's good? So the two things that you have to untangle, and I don't think

0: that we really can. Number one, hey, is this investors actually being concerned about the ability of those companies to pay the money back? That's one possibility.
1: Yep.
0: Possibility two is, hey, there's just so much of this out there that it's a lot of issuance for the market to absorb. And as more comes through, it's not necessarily that investors don't believe in the bonds that have already been purchased. It just might be, hey, in order to buy the new ones, you might need to pull money from the old ones. And there just might not be enough money to go around right now because of how much bond issuance and how much equity issuance there is. I mean, you're talking like a third of $1 trillion has come online between bonds and equities in the last couple months. That's just a lot for the market to absorb in a short period.
1: Which we'll have to see. But if that is the thing that's driving this, right? If it's not fear of default and there's just not enough liquidity to absorb it, then that means one thing. One, they could, you know, potentially not issue as many bonds. But what it means is that they would need to offer higher rates to get those bonds absorbed.
0: Correct. And which so, then might make the projects not financially feasible.
1: And this, you know, goes throughout the, you know, throughout the market, right? You, if you are applying for a mortgage, are kind of hypothetically competing for rates with giant bond issuers who need capital as well. You're competing with the United States government who needs to issue debt as well. And not that it's the same pool of buyers for all of these things, right? There are institutions that don't buy corporate bonds and only buy treasury bonds. And so it's not one for one. But when you have a whole bunch of people looking for cash at the same time, if they cannot be absorbed, there's one path for it to get absorbed. Rates go higher. And so, you know, if you're looking at a mortgage, if you're looking at any of these things, you've probably noticed this over the course of the last few months. It's partly due to inflation concerns, but it's also partly because of this massive economic activity that we're seeing.
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0: SK Hynix, who went through a U.S. Listing of their stock, was that on Thursday or Friday?
1: Friday.
0: I can't remember. It was Friday. So they fell 15% this morning. And I got to tell you, like, something is just not really healthy in the semiconductor space right now. We talked about this a bit last week. If you take a look at the Philadelphia Semiconductor Index, the last month basically looks like an EKG. It's just like all over the place. 5% up one day, 5 down the next. There's no consistency there. And this comes after that index had more than doubled from the start of April through mid-June. And I got to tell you, between this and now you've got Meta and SpaceX leasing out computing capacity at this point, it is starting to feel like
1: overbuilt.
0: Not necessarily overbuilt, but like it's starting to feel like, hey, there's going to be like some gravity that starts to pull this stuff towards what it's really worth. And we'll see how that develops over the next, you know, couple quarters, I think. This is not, you know, like, hey, everything's going to fall apart today.
1: Sure.
0: But semiconductor stocks are just not behaving the way they do in healthy markets. They're behaving kind of nuts at the moment. And it's not really encouraging, given that this market over the last couple of years has been best when tech's been able to thrive. Quick break, hour two, coming up in a bit.
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12: From ABC News, I'm Chuck Siebertson. The top news about Iran and the U.S. again firing missiles has now led to alleged events that sound like going into the Wayback Machine. But going back a few months, oil prices have gone up, and so could gasoline again. ABC News Chief White House Correspondent Mary Bruce.
13: These fresh attacks are coming amid mixed messages about the Strait of Hormuz. After targeting commercial ships in the critical waterway for days, Iran declaring it's closing the Strait of Hormuz. But President Trump says that's not the case. He insists that it is open.
12: And now today, President Trump said that the U.S. would reinstate the naval blockade against Iranian ships and ports, and would charge a 20% toll on all cargo shipped through the Strait of Hormuz.
14: We're going to keep the strait, and we'll probably run it. We'll become the guardian of the strait. Maybe we'll call it the guardian angel of the strait.
12: This is Trump in past hours on Fox News.
14: Now we're going to guard it. We're going to get paid for guarding it. A lot of money. But we just want to be reimbursed for doing all of this, for putting our people in danger.
12: Crossings in the Strait of Hormuz went down sharply over the weekend, declining 52% week over week, says the maritime intelligence company Kepler. This morning, a shooting occurred in Biddeford, Maine. A person was killed, and federal immigration police were involved, say two Maine state lawmakers. They say state police and other law enforcers are investigating. A poll on Americans and weight loss drugs.
15: The Gallup organization surveyed 5,000 people spread across all 50 states, finding that 15% of them have tried GLP-1 drugs since they hit the market, and about 11% are on them now. That's more than triple the percentage of 2024. The Gallup National Health and Well-being Index doesn't draw conclusions.

0: 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Say micro and switch to a 5-star American wireless company that won't let you down. Pure Talk.
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2: 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The main Democratic Party now has a framework to replace Graham Plattner, who dropped out as the U.S. Senate nominee last week after rape accusations. All 16 Maine counties will hold delegate nominating meetings on Friday and Saturday, with all registered Democrats eligible to participate and vote. People receiving the most votes at that meeting, or that set of meetings, will be among the 601 delegates at the nominating convention the following Saturday. The convention will take place at the Bangor Cross Insurance Center, where a Senate nominee will be named. At least 7 candidates so far have entered the new race for the U.S. Senate after Plattner's departure. David Costello is a lesser-known candidate, but says whoever gets the new nomination will quickly become a household name.
3: I think whoever the nominee is won't have any trouble becoming one, because there'll be such an explosion of press and resources in support of that candidate, so we're giving it a go.
2: CBS 13 News reports that he will be, Costello, one of those nominees at that nominating convention, or at least one of the candidates. One candidate has already met the requirements to be part of that nominating process, with Dr. Nirbhay Shah, his campaign, announcing Sunday evening that it's collected the required 500 signatures. At least 50 of those come from 8 different counties as required. Democrats will select a nominee to replace Plattner at that convention coming up in Bangor later this month. A large wildfire in Otisville, west of Lewiston, is now contained after it triggered a multi-unit response from fire departments across Maine Sunday. Otisville Fire Department says the Woods Fire ignited in Bolsters Mill Road and quickly spread to about 5 acres. They say 16 departments were called in to help with the fire, which was contained, although there was concern heat, terrain, and dry temperatures could cause flames to spread again. Crews remained on the scene overnight into this morning. A 36-year-old Limerick man faces charges after state police say he rammed a cruiser and led them on a chase into New Hampshire before being arrested. Police say James King drove away from the Alpha Sports Center in Limerick after they found him passed out in a car overnight Sunday morning. Officers say King led them on a chase and rammed a police cruiser before driving west and eventually crashing into a wooded area in Wakefield, New Hampshire. He was arrested and faces numerous charges. Now check in your AccuWeather forecast and check it in with meteorologist Joe Lundberg.
4: Times of sun and clouds today with a stray afternoon or evening thunderstorm, high 83, then partly cloudy overnight, low 68. For tomorrow, intervals of clouds and sunshine, becoming breezy, hot, and more humid with a high of 93. The record is 96 set in 1995.
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6: It's Chuck, Mike, and Tucker with you here, and we've got stocks facing a modest sell-off today. With the S&P down around 24 points, the Dow is off 100, the NASDAQ Composite off about 196, so anywhere from about a quarter to three-quarters of a percent dip happening in your major U.S. indices. Worst performing sector, as you would expect, given the distribution we just outlined. Tech is getting hit pretty hard, down about 1.25%. In particular, semiconductor stocks struggling, down around, down around 3% for the Philly Semiconductor Index. You've got bonds selling off a touch as well. 10-year U.S. Treasury is up 2.8 basis points to 4.597%. Dollar index responding to that, moving up 0.2% to 100.955. And gold, as you would expect there, falling as well, down 94.80 an ounce to 4,018.80. Crude oil up another 4.37% to

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8: From ABC News, I'm Michelle Franzen. Escalations between the U.S. and Iran leading to more uncertainty in the Strait of Hormuz. After Iran announced the critical shipping waterway was once again closed off, President Trump is responding.
9: President Trump said Monday he was reinstating the U.S. Navy blockade near the Strait of Hormuz and also claimed the U.S. would charge a 20% toll on all cargo shipped through that waterway, saying it was a, quote, matter of fairness. He didn't say how that would work or why the U.S. had the right to do that in an international waterway that he himself has said should be free for commercial travel. The president earlier today told Fox News the U.S. would take control of the Strait of Hormuz and get paid for protecting it. Karen Travers, ABC News, the White House.
8: President Trump says he wants the sister of the late Senator Lindsey Graham, Darlene, to become his temporary replacement. The 71-year-old who died suddenly this past weekend is being remembered. South Carolina's governor expected to announce his pick to finish out Graham's term later today. ABC's Jay O'Brien has more on how he's being remembered on Capitol Hill.
10: His Capitol Hill colleagues remembering their friend. Even many Democrats, from former President Joe Biden to Delaware Senator Chris Coons, who dined with Graham on his 71st birthday.
8: The office of the GOP Senator Mitch McConnell released a photo of the former Senate leader and his wife, along with a statement from McConnell saying he fell last month, was briefly unconscious, and then was treated for pneumonia. He's now at a rehab.

0: Speaker Ryan Fecteau said that incident happened this morning near Pool Street. He said he was expecting the FBI to get involved in that investigation. Project Relief, an immigrant rights group, says that person who was killed was one of their community members, saying in a statement this was a young person whose life was cut short. We're hearing from Governor Janet Mills, who said state police and federal officials are at the scene to determine what happened. Senate candidate Shenna Bello said today she wouldn't speculate about what happened, but also said it's time to get ICE off of our streets. Senate candidate Jordan Wood called ICE out of control in a statement. The Maine Attorney General's office said more information will be shared when appropriate. Meanwhile, the Attorney General's office says an Androscoggin County Sheriff's deputy was justified in shooting 51-year-old Christopher LeBrun in Turner last year.
1: A report from the AG's office says investigators found that LeBrun drove away from deputies who were trying to arrest him, crashed his pickup truck, and then got out of the vehicle with a gun. The report says LeBrun pointed the gun at the deputy, who feared for his life and fired in self-defense. LeBrun survived the shooting while charges against him have not been released. Jason Taylor, News Radio WGAN.
0: A 36-year-old Limerick man faces charges after state police say he rammed a cruiser and led them on a chase into New Hampshire before he was arrested. Police say James King drove away from the Alpha Sports Center in Limerick after they found him passed out in a car overnight Sunday morning. Officers say King led them on a chase and rammed a police cruiser before driving west and eventually crashing into a wooded area in Wakefield, New Hampshire. He was arrested and faces numerous charges. And U.S. Senate Minority Leader Chuck Schumer is being told by Maine Democrats to stay out of the upcoming process to decide the Democratic Senate candidate. The state party is holding a nominating convention after Graham Plattner dropped out following rape accusations last week. The New York Times reports all of the leading candidates to replace Plattner have signaled interest in replacing Schumer as leader after the midterms. Schumer's aides say he will not play any role in selecting the new Democratic nominee. And now your latest forecast from AccuWeather's Andy Robb.
2: Partly sunny this afternoon, a thunderstorm in spots, high 83. Tonight, cloudy, humid, low 68. Hot for tomorrow with clouds and sunshine, a high 93. Wednesday, partly sunny and breezy, high 91. Thursday's high 87.
0: It's 77 and sunny in Portland. Next high tide at Portland Harbor is 10:51 tonight. I'm Frankie Azzarotta, News Radio WGAN.
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15: Welcome back, everyone, to the Grace Curley Show, and thank you so much for joining us. We have a very busy show today. We will obviously be talking about the sudden passing of Senator Lindsey Graham from South Carolina, who died this weekend at the age of 71. We also have updates for you on the Strait of Hormuz, the price of oil right now, and who is going to replace Graham Plattner in this critical Senate race in Maine. But there is a breaking story right now, speaking of Maine, and I wanted to bring on John Featherston from the Maine Wire for an update about what occurred in Biddeford earlier this morning. There was an ICE-involved shooting that has left one person dead. There are still a lot of information that we don't have, and yet we are getting a lot of explosive reactions from people in the area as well as people on social media. John is in Biddeford. John, what do we know so far and what is happening on the ground where you are right now?
16: Hi, Grace. Thanks for having me on. It's very loud here, and I just want to be careful. There's a lot of foul language being used. I'm live at a rally that's being streamed on our MainWire Facebook page right now as well, too. But I'm in Biddeford in Mechanics Park. A couple hundred people have assembled here rather quickly. I can confirm that there were multiple gunshots, reports of four or five gunshots of a person was shot this morning by ICE agents in Biddeford. Other than that, there are no other new details other than the fact that that has been confirmed. Federal agents and the FBI are on scene. with a forensic

0: events. The originally scheduled news conference for earlier today has been canceled. We've reached out to ICE for an official comment, but this rally is growing immensely. A lot of anger, and it's my comment, a lot of misinformation right now going on here in Biddeford, but it's chaos. No other way to describe it other than chaos here in Biddeford.
1: How many people would you guess right now, John, and I know it's growing probably by the minute, but how many people would you guess are you surrounded with right now?
0: 200 people.
1: Wow.
0: 200 people easily. Yeah.
1: And John, you mentioned misinformation. I actually wanted to say that there is a video that I've seen of a car kind of slowly coming to a halt. The caption that a lot of people are putting up is that this shows that the ICE agent was coming at this car from the side. I did not see that. But is that the kind of misinformation you're talking about?
0: Yeah, I mean, people are just saying that ICE, came here and purposely murdered this person here today. And, oh, now I'm being boxed out because now they don't want me here. Hey, that's assault. That's assault. Yeah, he did. He touched my camera, so stop. Hey, come on. Take it easy. Yeah, take it easy. Yeah, okay. Well, then don't push, okay? All right, so I'm being assaulted as we talk here, Greg. So.
1: Now, John.
0: It's literally chaos here, Greg.
1: Do the people there, do they have signage? Does it look like this was put together? Does it seem as though there's someone organizing this, or is this just people coming in who are hearing this news as we speak?
0: Well, it's the power of social media. Posts went out without all the information immediately on Facebook and on social media, and it's just growing. So.
1: Are there any, do you see any public officials there right now?
0: No, I'm told that Speaker of the House here in Maine is Brian Fecto. He's a Biddeford resident. He was supposed to be here. One of the senatorial candidates is on his way, Troy Jackson, but I don't see any official representation as of yet. This rally just started, 5 minutes before you went on the air.
1: Now, do we know anything, John, about the person who was killed?
0: There are no details as of yet. No, absolutely no details as of yet. Okay. Guys, you can get close, but don't touch the camera, please. Please. Okay? I do worry about it. All right, so once again, they're trying to push me off this, out of the way here, Grace. So,
1: well, what are they saying to you, John? What are you hearing from these people?
0: Here.
2: I murdered a human being.
0: This young lady just has a megaphone standing on the corner.
2: I murdered a human being. I murdered a human being.
1: John, do these people know you're with the Maine Wire? Are you recognizable to them at this point?
0: No. I'm very recognizable at this point. So they're trying to push me out of here, but I'm not going anywhere. We're here, but it's literally building like crazy. Like I said, tremendous amount of misinformation.
1: Do you think we'll get the footage? I know that you probably don't have anything exact here, but do you think that ICE would be quick to release this footage as this misinformation gets out there?
0: Well, you bring up a good point. I reached out to ICE personally because Maywire was the only outlet to ride with ICE when they were here for Operation Catch of the Day. So I've reached out to say, let's get ahead of this because there's a tremendous amount of misinformation going on right now.
1: Hey. Why did they cancel the press conference, John? Do you know?
0: The city of Biddeford is saying they're not going to hold a press conference now. We're waiting to get official confirmation if ICE is going to hold a press conference. But as you can hear, it's very chaotic here.
1: Hey, can you give us a little bit of a rundown of what that area in Biddeford looks like where you are right now? I mean, I saw the intersection where this shooting took place, but can you walk us through what we're looking at here?
0: Yeah, it's actually right on the corner of, if you're going from the city of Saco into the city of Biddeford by the old mill building. So it's probably easier to access if you're coming through Saco and head towards Biddeford, but it's right on the corner. The shooting happened less than a quarter of a mile from this location. So this is a park that they use, for a lot of celebrations in Saco and Biddeford. So it's a well-known mechanics park.
1: John, I wanted to ask if you in Maine have you noticed ISIS presence over the last few weeks? Has it grown? Has it been, you know, kind of the same since Trump took over, or, you know, post Mark Wayne Mullen? Has it been, have they been louder or quieter? Like, what do you think right now as far as ICE goes? Are they a very noticeable presence?
0: ICE has been once again, they're trying to push me off the sidewalk here, guys. They've been very active in Portland, Lewiston, and in the Bangor area. Haven't seen much going on in Biddeford, but yeah. All right, so guys, you can push all you want, but don't touch the camera, okay? Okay, it's tangible property. Okay, it's tangible for sale. So once again, you know, they're not happy that the main wire is here. So
2: shocking.
0: Yeah. Okay. But Grace, I should probably let you go because the language is getting kind of racy here.
1: Yeah. Unfortunately, John, we are going to have to break there. But thank you very much for keeping us posted. And please, John, I know you'll text me, but as you find out more information, let us know. Whew. And it seems like, I mean, if it's already 200 people there, Taylor, and it's 12:15, I just think this is going to get...
3: And they don't know who they're defending yet.
1: No. They don't know any of the details yet. And that's kind of a pattern I noticed now. And the politicians are doing it too in Maine, like Troy Jackson and all these people who want to take over for Graham Plattner. They're like, well, we're not going to jump to conclusions. Well, it feels like everyone's jumping to conclusions already. And I think that if we don't have the details, maybe the best thing to do is wait. I agree with John. I should get on top of this right away because you can already feel that this is becoming, you know, a major, major story. We will be right back. We are going to talk about this. If you're in Maine, if you're in Biddeford, I would love to get a call from you if you are, you know, in this area, know what's going on. We're also going to talk about Maine because of the Senate race, and we have more information about Lindsey Graham's sudden passing. We'll get to all of this on the other side. This is The Grace Curley Show.
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3: 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Happert, leaks, cracks, humidity, crawl spaces, the experts in all things basementy.
4: This is the Grace Curley Show.
5: The immediate knee-jerk reactions and accusations that are coming out of this group of people who have gathered in Biddeford after this ICE-involved shooting is really quite something. I mean, forget, like, waiting for all the details. How about some of the details before we start calling ICE, you know, they're murdering people. They came here to kill someone. Seems like if you took a beat, maybe you'd be better informed before, but I don't think it matters. And actually, one of the people that John Featherston is interviewing on the street, I thought that was interesting, Taylor, where he said, how did you, she was planning on protesting ICE anyway, because she heard they were in Biddeford, but she said, I woke up this morning, I went on Facebook, because I'm always trying to get a sense of where, especially far left activists are getting their information from. And Facebook does seem to be a breeding ground for misinformation. And maybe we'll find out things that confirm what these people are saying. There's still time. There's still, you know, there's still a lot of things left unsaid. But it does seem like there's certain places on social media where these people gravitate and get all of their slop that they run with.
6: A lot of boomers on Facebook, and a lot of boomers don't like Trump. So they're willing to, you know, read a headline and then just manipulate it into whatever they want it to be.
5: Yeah, but we will. There's really nothing right now for us to go off.
6: Very little fact-checking on Facebook.
5: Very little fact-checking, and really there's nothing for us to go off of right now as far as what happened here or to assess the situation. So we are going to wait. That's what we do here at the Grace Curley Show. Okay, this isn't like other organizations where we can just come on here and say what we think happened. We're going to wait to find out what actually happened. I did want to talk a little bit here about Senator Lindsey Graham. Obviously, over the weekend, shocking news. South Carolina Senator Lindsey Graham died suddenly from a heart issue. I guess he struggled with his blood pressure his whole life. I think his father also died of a heart condition. He was 71 years old. Tributes came pouring in from D.C., including from President Trump, as well as many members of Congress. Let's actually take a little bit of Trump here talking about Senator Lindsey Graham. I think that their relationship surprised people in a lot of ways, that they remained, because Lindsey Graham had a very strong opinions, especially about foreign policy, especially about combat and wars. And you could have seen these two having a major blowout at some point and not remaining friends, but they did. They were very close. And I wanted to play, I want to play his comment about how Lindsey Graham loved golf. This is Cut 6.
7: And he was a nice man. He was a great guy. He loved playing golf. Loved being outside. He'd play golf with people, and you just liked him. It wasn't that he was a great striker of the ball. He wasn't exactly a perfect He wasn't Jack Nicklaus. He was not Tiger. But he was. He loved it. And he had fun, you know. He was a man who had a lot of fun. He had fun with politics, but he was really good at it.
5: Yeah, he was, you know, he's good company. I think that's sometimes even more important to golfers than being necessarily great athletes. I wanted to also mention that many members of Congress were giving their, you know, their recollections or their memories about Lindsey Graham and highlighting, among other things, his stellar defense of Brett Kavanaugh, which we will play some of those flashbacks during the Supreme Court circus hearings. I think that was 2018. That was the fall of 2018 where, and I'll never forget the line that I will never forget. And I remember taking a deep breath and like a breath of relief when Lindsey Graham looked at Brett Kavanaugh and said, "You did nothing wrong. You have nothing to apologize for." Because I think I made this comparison at the time, Taylor. Sometimes when everyone is telling you something, you can get kind of lost in it. And if everyone's accusing you of something, you can feel like, what's happening here? Like you start to feel like you're losing your mind. And the way Lindsey Graham said it, it reminded me of my mom. How, you know, let's say I would get in a fight with someone at school or something, or a girl would be mean to me. And I would start to go, well, maybe I, and every once in a while, my mom would remind me, because she knew I didn't do anything wrong, because she could see me faltering. She could see me losing my confidence. And she would say, "You did nothing wrong. You have nothing to apologize for." And it would give me kind of this, like, steely spined, okay, I can do this. And when he looked at Brett Kavanaugh and said, "You did nothing wrong," it was his way of saying, this entire thing is ridiculous, and I'm going to say it. Let's take a listen to this.
8: "If you wanted an FBI investigation, you could have come to us. What you want to do is destroy this guy's life, hold this seat open, and hope you win in 2020. You said that, not me. You've got nothing to apologize for. When you see Sotomayor and Kagan, tell them that Lindsey said hello, because I voted for them. I would never do to them what you've done to this guy. This is the most unethical sham since I've been in politics. And if you really wanted to know the truth, you sure as hell wouldn't have done what you've done to this guy."
5: Yeah, it was one of those moments. It was one of those moments that it was the voice of reason calling out the witch hunt, calling out the horrible treatment of Brett Kavanaugh. And I will always be grateful for Lindsey Graham for that reason, because we needed it. The nation needed somebody to step in and say, this is not right. What's happening here? We can't do this to people. And there were also a lot of commentary over the weekend of his major legislative accomplishments that oftentimes included deal making with Democrats and conservatives who did not align with him on a lot of other issues, but they could find some common ground. Conservatives like Ben Domenech from Spectator and Democrats like Cory Booker, like Amy Klobuchar, put out a really touching tribute over the weekend highlighting some of those accomplishments. But the commemorations that I found the most insightful, Taylor, were actually about Lindsey Graham's life outside of politics. I didn't know how tough of a childhood he had. I didn't know that when his younger sister was 13, that both of their parents died within 15 months of each other, and he became his sister's guardian. By the way, his sister, who Trump thinks should be his interim replacement right now in South Carolina, I believe her name's Darlene. He loved her very much. And also, I didn't realize that he had such a great sense of humor. That was a thread through a lot of what I heard this weekend, was that he found a lot of joy in life, and he carried that into his work. He did not take himself too seriously. Ben Domenech said something, he wrote something on X where he went on a news hit and said that Lindsey Graham, and this was a criticism he got quite a bit, was like a deranged warmonger. And then he saw Lindsey Graham later that day, and Lindsey Graham gave him a hug and said, "Everybody's got an opinion." That's a great way to go through politics. But one of the things I want to discuss as we go on with this show is this truism that's starting to drive me nuts from our politicians, which is, I may not have agreed with everything he said, but, and then they come out with some real mushy, like, people dying isn't good. If that's the tribute you're giving to someone who you worked alongside for, in some cases, decades, if that's the best you can muster up to try to avoid the pitchforks from your psychotic base, then save your tribute. Like, Lindsey Graham wouldn't want your tribute if your tribute is, I think he was really bad on a lot of stuff, but he's dead, and that's also bad. Don't comment. We don't need that. We don't need that. You're not adding anything to the conversation. And by the way, the reason I call it a truism is you don't have to preface remembering someone or being sad someone died by saying you didn't agree with them on everything. I've got news for people. If you can show me someone you agree with on everything and it's not you looking in a mirror, I will be shocked. You will be the first person to have done that. There is no one out there who you agree with on everything. You don't need to keep saying it. We know. We know. I don't agree with Taylor on everything. I don't agree with my husband on everything. I don't agree with my parents on everything. They're, the people you're closest to, you don't agree with on everything. So if you can't say something decent because you're so afraid that your psychotic, progressive nuts are going to be mad at you for being civil and decent and saying something from your heart, then you should really look inward and start noting the company you keep, because it says more about you than it does about Lindsey Graham. We'll be right back.
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11: This is a Bloomberg Money Minute. The CEO of Delta Airlines is betting that to get a better seat on a flight, consumers will give up a lot, like access to an airport lounge or accruing mileage rewards, even a comfy limousine shuttle to the airport or a lower check bag fee. So Delta is now offering price-conscious flyers basic premium seats, some of them even in first class at a lower price with fewer extras. Despite posting an earnings beat for last quarter, earlier today, shares of Delta are lower, partly because oil is soaring nearly $75 a barrel right now as the U.S. and Iran continue to trade missile attacks. As for stocks, they're lower as the tech sector, it takes another beating today. Right now, we have the Dow down 0.25%, the tech-heavy NASDAQ down 1%, the S&P 0.5% lower. And the Justice Department is looking into accusations that Sean Fain, president of the United Auto Workers Union, pressured another official for benefits for his fiancée and for her sister. Fain denies the charges. Tom Busby, Bloomberg Radio.
12: ABC News, I'm Michelle Franzen. After a weekend of trading strikes, the U.S. and Iran announcing blockades on the Strait of Hormuz again. President Trump says the naval blockade on ships bound for Iranian ports will go back into effect. On Fox and Friends, the president signaled the U.S. would take control of the shipping waterway and should get a 20% toll.
7: Now we're going to guard it. We're going to get paid for guarding it. A lot of money. But we just want to be reimbursed for doing all of this, for putting our people in danger.
12: In Maine, according to multiple sources, federal immigration authorities were involved in a shooting in the town of Biddeford. On Facebook, Maine State Speaker Ryan Fecteau posted one person was killed. That shooting has led to protests. Homeland Security and the FBI have not responded to ABC's request for comment. Fans and fellow actors remembering Sam Neill, best known for his roles in blockbuster films like Jurassic Park and The Hunt for Red October, along with artistic films like The Piano. The New Zealand native was 78. This is ABC News.
13: 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Maine state leaders reacting as an investigation into a fatal shooting involving ICE in Biddeford gets underway. We first heard about that shooting from Maine House Speaker Ryan Fecteau, who said it happened this morning on Pool Street. Maine Congresswoman Shelley Pingree says she wants answers.
14: I am so deeply disturbed and angry. I, of course, need to know all of the answers here. Were they pursuing someone with a criminal record? Was this a random traffic stop? How did this possibly happen, and why was this person shot?
13: And no details about the person who was shot have been confirmed by authorities, but community members say he was a young father. That is, an emergency rally is going on right now at Mechanics Park in Biddeford. Protesters at that rally calling for ICE to leave the streets of Maine.
15: Motivated by an ideology that is not American. It's American to try to provide for your family. I feel for the family that is missing their father today. I want ICE out of my state. I want them defunded. I want this to be a matter of local enforcement, not federal enforcement.
13: And that shooting is being investigated by Maine State Police and the FBI. A woman died after she was pulled from a pond in Otis over the weekend. The Hancock County Sheriff's Office says an unresponsive woman was found in Beach Hill Pond off Salisbury Cove Road Sunday afternoon. That woman, 67-year-old Deborah Wedge of Tremont, died at the scene after Good Samaritans and first responders tried to revive her. Investigators believe she suffered a medical event while in the water, and death is under investigation. And now your latest forecast from AccuWeather's Andy Robb.
16: This afternoon, partly sunny, a thunderstorm in spots with a high 83. Cloudy, humid for tonight, low 68. Hot tomorrow with clouds and sunshine, a high 93.
13: It's 82 and sunny in Sanford. I'm Frankie Azzarata, News Radio WGAN.
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5: Welcome back, everyone, to the Grace Curley Show. As we mentioned in the first segment with John Featherston from the Maine Wire, there is a large crowd gathering in Biddeford to protest the ICE-involved shooting, which, again, we don't have many key details about. I would say all of the key critical information is not there yet, and that's not stopping these very, very passionate activists with signs and T-shirts and time, so much time to spend gathering, from jumping to conclusions and from bullying, it seems, John Featherston. He doesn't care. I mean, he'll be okay, but it was sounding a little dicey there for a minute. Today's poll question is brought to you by Kennedy Carpet. Now is the time to clean or update your home with Kennedy Carpet. Visit their beautiful showrooms in Needham and Weymouth or call 1-888-KENNEDY. Taylor, what is the poll question and what are the results thus far?
6: Today's poll question, which you can vote in at gracecurlyshow.com, is would Lion's Mane jellyfish sightings keep you from heading to the beach?
5: It seems like every day there's a story about why beaches in New England, and especially here in Massachusetts, are dealing with issues involving people getting into the water. So first we had the sewage issue with the Merrimack River, and then we had, I mean, the shark thing is kind of always, the seal population's out of control, the sharks. It wouldn't be a New England summer if you weren't a little afraid of that shark coming at you. And now we've got swarms, according to the New York Post, of giant lion's mane jellyfish whose tentacles can stretch 120 feet, and unleash painful stings even 25 days after they're dead. And they're invading cities, or they're invading beaches in Massachusetts. So these are 6-foot-wide jellies. And certain beaches on Cape Cod are dealing with it. I guess Cape Cod is inundated with lion's mane jellyfish. If you type in lion's mane jellyfish on Twitter, you can see a lot of videos of people recording them. I would almost argue that I would be more afraid of going in the water with one of these than a shark.
6: Why is that?
5: There's something about the feeling of a jelly when it passes your legs that is disgusting and chilling, and I hate it.
6: Have you had encounters with jellyfish before?
5: I have. I told you, I was a beach girl growing up. I was always in the ocean.
6: Like the little moon jellyfish.
5: Still
6: those
5: gross.
6: Those are fun to catch.
5: Still gross. Still gives me the heebie-jeebies. And they got a really weird smell to them, jellyfish. People don't know that, but it's...
6: Grape? Apricot?
5: No, it's like a... I can't even describe it, but it's not good. But yeah, these freak me out. If you haven't seen pictures of it, check out our Instagram post. These are huge.
6: Are these lion's mane jellyfish popping up in anybody's pools?
5: I know your team pool.
6: I just wanted to know.
5: No, I think the pools
6: zero,
5: are open.
6: Zero sightings in pools.
5: Zero sightings in pools.
6: Worthy of note, I think.
5: What are our results, Taylor? What do you say, by the way? Would you hop in? You're already not going in the water.
6: Yeah, I'm not there at the beach anyway.
5: You don't mess with the ocean.
6: Sighting or no sighting? No, thank you. 56% say no. Sightings would not keep them from heading to the beach.
5: Yeah, no, the beaches this year, man, they're just getting hit from all angles. They can't catch a break. I keep thinking of that mayor from
6: Sharks, jellyfish, spontaneous sewage leaks.
5: The sewage, yeah, the sewage is really gross, too. I don't know. I don't like it. I wanted to, and we'll come back to the Biddeford situation, and when we find out more, like, again, we're waiting. We're waiting here. I do agree with John Featherston. ICE has got to get on this right away, because this is how these lies spread, is the more time you give these people to come up with their own conclusions, there's going to be no reining this in. It's going to be like the Preddy situation or the Renee Good situation. And I have read online certain things about what happened in Biddeford that may be similar to those situations, but we don't know yet. But if you don't get a handle on it, if you don't give people the information, then and the transparency, then all of these lies just kind of take off like wildfire. I did want to talk about a weird story, though, Taylor, over the weekend. This Ro Khanna story.
6: Oh, yes.
5: He goes to Israel,
6: mm-hmm.
5: and he's detained, and I'm air quotes here, detained in the West Bank by the IDF. And he's very happy about this. He's happy, sad, you know, like he has to pretend to be sad, but he's very happy because he thinks this is going to boost his profile. He thinks he's a contender. He looks in the mirror. He sees President Ro Khanna. Most of us see guy whose children have a lot of stake in golf courses, Ro Khanna, but he sees President Ro Khanna. And he's now doing these media hits, and he's been doing media hits, Taylor. He's like, it's him and Hunter Biden are just dominating the media circus right now. They're constantly on TV. I don't really know what for. I think with Khanna, it's a run-up to president. With Hunter Biden, I've read that he's got a documentary coming out. But these two are just attention hooers. They love attention. They don't care if it's negative, positive. They don't care. And so he's going around, and he's trying to claim, like, woe is me. Tucker Carlson did something similar, where, oh, the IDF, you know, I was in the CMZ, and they detained us, and it's all being debunked, his entire lie. But first, I want to play Representative Ro Khanna, because he is really, I never had a high opinion of him, but anytime I'm talking about him on this show, it's because he's lying about something. And I do think, by the way, and I'm going to have sound of this later, but I agree with the Israeli ambassador, which is, there are two options for why he's doing this, okay? One option is, as I just cited, he considers himself, he called himself like a long-shot presidential contender. It'd be a pretty bad idea to detain a long-shot presidential contender. Kind of giving away the game there about why he's putting on this whole stunt. But the other thing, Taylor, which was brought up by the Israeli ambassador when he was on CBS with Margaret Brennan, is that Ro Khanna wants everyone to think he was detained by the IDF, because right now, what Ro Khanna is known for is being Graham Platner's number one supporter. He has since decided, once everyone in the universe said Graham Platner's political career is dead, Ro Khanna finally got on board. But he was a dead ender. He was like Charlie Baker with the masks here in Massachusetts. He was one of the last standing. He was standing by his man, okay? More so than Elizabeth Warren, more so than Bernie Sanders. He was filming commercials with Graham Platner. And so there does seem to be an attempt here to say, oh, don't pay attention to the Graham Platner stuff. Pay attention to me. I'm being arrested. Everyone wants to be detained, you know? And at first they wanted to be detained by Donald Trump. They want to get arrested in
6: Great
5: this town.
6: Great Tears for Fear song. Everybody wants to be detained.
5: They're like, Trump is going to arrest me. He's going to throw me in jail. He's going to lock away the key. I'm going to be arrested. I'm going to be eating cold ham sandwiches. I'm going to be in an internment camp. Any word from Debbie Dingell, by the way? I think she's okay. I don't think anyone's put her in an internment camp. But that was the first thing. It's like, oh, Trump's going to arrest me. And then when that never came to be, when Trump had other things he was working on, like getting rid of the millions of illegal aliens that were welcomed into this country by Joe Biden, then when none of these people are getting arrested, they're like, all right, where can I get arrested? I'll go to Israel. I'll go to Israel and I'll walk into a closed military zone without prior coordination with the Israeli government. And then when they pull me aside and talk to me, then I'll tweet out that I've been detained. If you're not going to get arrested here in the U.S., you got to bring it overseas. You got to try it somewhere else. You got to try this shtick somewhere else. So let's take a listen to Ro Khanna. This was on NBC's Meet the Press. This is Cut 10.
17: The IDF is lying. What happened was unprecedented. They had violent settlers detain American citizens, including an American government official. You had these settlers brandishing M4s, kicking the tires of our van, laughing at us, mocking at us, videotaping us. We were detained for about 20 minutes, fearful of our lives. Then the IDF comes, four soldiers, they tell our translator that they're on the side of the settlers. They further detain us and block us in. We had to call the American embassy. Fortunately, David Brownstein helped, and he got to someone in Israel. And 75 minutes after the detention by the IDF soldiers and by these settlers, we were let through. Now, I heard the prime minister, and he says that Israel is a country of law and order. But let me be very specific. The prime minister needs to open an investigation on these violent settlers. We're connected to Yanon Levy, who has destroyed Zanuda's village and is a known person who has killed Palestinians, and these settlers were connected to him. They need to be prosecuted, including Yanon Levy. Their outpost needs to be investigated, and he needs to have an investigation on these four IDF officers. Security cameras can see that they were involved in the detention of American citizens. How dare they mistreat people with an American passport that way?
5: All of these people are just so desperate to be relevant, and it really does make me kind of depressed. This is what politics has become. It's just a constant attempt to be seen as a victim, to be seen as beleaguered and like, look, woe is me. Oh no, they're treating me poorly. There's nothing else going on. Like, you just have to create these distractions. And this is what Israeli ambassador to the U.S. Michael Leader said when he was on CBS. He said, to have this incident on Wednesday and wait to release it until Saturday, maybe this had more something to do with the support of Grant Plattner beforehand and the difficulties he had with that. Trying to shift the focus to something else, perhaps. I'm asking a question. Yeah, I would say that there's no doubt that's what Ro Khanna is trying to do. That the narratives that he has been trying to spin have all backfired bigly in his face over the last few weeks, including his attacks on Elon Musk over his wealth. Now that Ro Khanna's wealth has been made public, thanks to the Free Beacon and other outlets, everything he says is just immediately debunked, or, you know, really the truth comes out about this guy. And so now what does he have to do? He has to go to Israel, claim he's been detained, and try to get people to care about it. And he was just on with Jillian Turner, who I'm not like crazy about Jillian Turner on Fox. She's okay, but she's not my favorite. And he said, because she was talking about the zone, Taylor, that he was detained in. And he said, well, other American politicians have gone into that zone. And she commented back and said, yeah, with prior coordination. Like, you have to coordinate. And by the way, they tried to coordinate with him. They thought maybe they would let him meet the October 7th survivors. No interest. He wanted to meet with Palestinian activists. He didn't want to meet with survivors of October 7th. And he blew them off. He blew them off. And now he's going, how come I can't be in this closed military zone? Why are they coming after me? Well, they tried to coordinate with you. You didn't seem to have any interest in that. And these are the results. And now you're in an air-conditioned studio in D.C. talking about it, talking about how afraid you were. You're okay.
6: Turns out they're not too friendly to unannounced convoys in that country.
5: I wonder why.
6: Yeah.
5: I don't know. It's like they're paranoid about something.
6: Weird.
5: Weird stuff. Ro Khanna should get to the bottom of it. We'll be back. We have a lot more to get to today. A lot of people are texting in about the jellyfish. We have had the jellyfish on our beach in Hull all summer so far. The kids bring little nets with them and basically swim around them while I'm on the beach going nuts. Kids are so crazy. They're just so brave. They don't care. You would not catch me if I saw one of those.
6: Deadly jelly. There's the Portuguese Man of War. That one can be fatal.
5: Yeah, but for me, just knowing it could sting me, I don't care that the sting isn't going to result in death. I'm still like, nah, I don't want to get stung.
6: It is a creepy looking
5: invertebrate. Have you ever been stung by a jelly?
6: Not that I recall, no.
5: See, you don't get it.
6: I Why would I want to get stung? To have the experience of getting stung so I can talk about it on my show and
5: you don't understand what it's like. You're coming from a place of privilege, Mr. Poole. You're coming from a place of privilege. Taylor tried to spin it on me that I'm a snob because he asked me. He said, do you prefer the beach? Do you prefer the ocean or a pool? And I said, I don't know, maybe the ocean. And
6: years ago.
5: Oh, Fancy Pants prefers the ocean. And in my head, I'm like, I would say... That could be a good poll question. What do you consider more fancy pants, ocean or pool? Because I would say the pool is a little bit more John Kerry snooty. You're keeping out all the riffraff?
6: Perhaps.
5: Just saying. Everybody's talking about weight loss injections because the results are so dramatic. They work by lowering blood sugar and reducing appetite. So what if you're looking to lose weight, but you're not interested in the painful weekly injections, especially when you hear about some of those intense side effects or you read about them in the New York Post? There was a run there, Taylor, where every day I was reading about a scary side effect from some of these injections. But people do look at it and they go, but I really struggle with my weight. I've had 10 or 15 pounds. I've been trying to get off and maybe this is the solution. Well, there is an alternative solution, which I think you guys are going to like. And that is Lean, where the studied ingredients in Lean have been shown to lower your blood sugar and also curb your appetite cravings. It's a weight loss supplement. There's no injection, and it can help you lose that 10, that 15 pounds that you've been struggling with. Taylor, talk to us about it.
6: Yeah, they're natural ingredients in the capsules, so you're just swallowing a couple of pills after breakfast. It's very easy to take. There's no injections. There's no prep. You don't have to store anything in a super safe, like in a refrigerator or something like that. You don't have to have a prescription. You don't have to go to the doctor's office. You just order it from Lean, and they send you these all-natural supplements, and you're off and running, and it really does curb your appetite. You're not even thinking about food. You know, some suppressants, you're still thinking about food, but you're not hungry. You don't feel hungry. This takes that out of the equation. 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You're not focusing on where your next meal is or what you're going to order that night or what your wife might have on the stove for you when you come home. 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
3: I cannot imagine what you and your family have gone through. Boy, y'all want power. God, I hope you never get it. I hope the American people can see through this sham, that you knew about it and you held it. You had no intention of protecting Dr. Ford. None. She's as much of a victim as you are. God, I hate to say it because these have been my friends. But let me tell you, when it comes to this, you're looking for a fair process. You came to the wrong town at the wrong time, my friend.
4: Yeah, I think part of what made Senator Lindsey Graham's comments during that Kavanaugh confirmation process, as Trump said, it was a top 10 for moments in Congress. I think part of what made it, Taylor, so poignant and memorable for people is that you were watching a man who had seen things before and after people lost their minds. And you could tell that that was part of the reason he was so dismayed at what he was seeing. As he mentioned, he had treated people that he saw things very differently from who were also in that confirmation process with respect, with a level of kindness. And then to watch what was playing out with Brett Kavanaugh, it really shook him.
5: And the fact that it was just so raw. And he was just so angry to the point that he had trouble getting some words out. And there's a genuineness, I guess, of somebody like that, where as opposed to any of the people from the left, when they have the soapbox for a few minutes and they just rattle off, you know, the talking points that they were given that morning and pretend to be angry about it.
4: Yeah.
5: Like a Rosa DeLauro or somebody.
4: You're right, because there is, and I always feel this way, it's like when someone who doesn't curse a lot curses, and it makes more of an impact. Because his demeanor was generally pretty jolly.
5: Southern gentleman.
4: Yeah, and kind of taking things and enjoying life and making things a little bit lighter if possible. You could really, it really did have an impact. I think Trump was on the money with that assessment, that it was a top 10 in Congress. We're also, when we come back, we are going to come back to what's happening in Biddeford. Just a really insane story that we don't know anything about, and yet people are jumping to conclusions. A lot of people on this Monday at 12:55 are gathering in Biddeford for an anti-ICE rally. A lot of activists there. So we will talk about it. And I also want to give you all some updates on the Strait of Hormuz. As Trump said, he wants the United States now to be a guardian angel of sorts for the Strait of Hormuz. We'll talk about whether or not you guys think that's a good idea. There is so much to get to on this Monday afternoon, and there's no better place to be than the Grace Curley Show. We'll be right back.
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7: Hi, my name's Robin Fletcher. I've smoked for 46 years. I went to a seminar and I have not smoked a cigarette since I left. My best friend came with me and neither one of us smoked. I took my three sisters and my brother-in-law and my sister's best friend. None of them have smoked a cigarette, and I want to thank you from the bottom of my heart. Thank you.
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0: 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This is after, for myself, almost 30 years of smoking, and it was just amazing.
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4: From ABC News, I'm Michelle Franzen. Hostilities between the U.S. and Iran escalated over the weekend with more strikes and a renewed blockade at the Strait of Hormuz. Iran vowing to close it off to all traffic. President Trump telling Fox and Friends the U.S. will reinstate the naval blockade on Iranian ships. It's all leading to higher gas prices. Here's Catherine Waugh.
5: All this is pushing oil prices higher. Gas is up an average of 10 cents per gallon in the last week. Analysts say this will be the first weekly rise in gas costs since back in May. Now, before that new round of strikes yesterday, President Trump suggested the U.S. and Iran were close to a deal to move forward with peace talks. The White House insists negotiations will continue.
4: The Senate reconvenes today. They'll have to address the sudden death of longtime Senator Lindsey Graham of South Carolina over the weekend.
6: A stunned Washington remembering South Carolina Senator Lindsey Graham, who passed away suddenly this weekend. Graham had just turned 71 years old on Thursday. Washington, D.C. EMS responding to his home Saturday night for a man in apparent cardiac arrest. Graham's office sharing the preliminary findings from the medical examiner, showing that Graham died from a tear in his aorta stemming from heart disease.
4: ABC's Jay O'Brien. President Trump says he thinks the sister of Senator Lindsey Graham, Darlene Graham Nordone, should finish out the senator's term. South Carolina's governor will appoint an interim senator to fill the seat through January. A special election will be held August 11th to choose a candidate to run in the general election. Protesters have turned out in the town of Biddeford, Maine, north of Kennebunkport. According to multiple sources, federal immigration authorities were involved in a shooting earlier this morning. No other details are known. In Massachusetts this morning, cheers as the largest nursing strike and lockout in the state's history ended. Nurses re-entering Brigham and Women's Hospital in Boston after nearly 4,000 nurses went on a one-day strike last week. You're listening to ABC News.
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9: 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An emergency rally taking place today in Biddeford hours after a report of a deadly shooting involving

0: random traffic stop. How did this possibly happen, and why was this person shot?
1: We're hearing also from Governor Janet Mills, who said state and federal officials are at the scene to determine what happened. Meanwhile, Senate candidate and Secretary of State Shana Bellows said she wouldn't speculate about what happened, but also said it's time to get ICE off of our streets. Senate candidate Jordan Wood called ICE out of control in a statement today. Maine Attorney General's office said more information will be shared when appropriate. The Red Cross is supporting 32 people displaced by a 20-unit multifamily fire at an apartment building on Main Street in Lewiston yesterday.
2: The Red Cross opened an emergency shelter Sunday night at the Lewiston Memorial Armory to provide safe shelter for residents following the large-scale apartment fire. The Red Cross partnered with the city of Lewiston to welcome pets to the shelter as well. No injuries were reported in the fire. Jason Taylor, News Radio, WGAN.
1: And concerns about patient safety are being raised at Central Maine Healthcare after more than 500 employees left over the past 5 months. The Press Herald reports the departures came after the system was acquired by the California-based nonprofit Prime Healthcare back in February. Prime says turnover is common for hospitals and that Central Maine Healthcare has hired 400 employees in that same time frame. But current employees say the departures have increased their workload and created unsafe staffing situations. And now your latest forecast from AccuWeather's Andy Robb.
3: Partly sunny this afternoon, a thunderstorm in spots, high 83. Tonight, cloudy, humid, low 68. Hot for tomorrow with clouds and sunshine, a high 93. Wednesday, partly sunny and breezy, high 91. Thursday's high 87.
1: It's 79 and mostly sunny in Kennebunk. I'm Frankie Azzarotta, News Radio FM 98.5 and AM 560 WGAN.
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16: Welcome back, everyone, to the Grace Curley Show. The South Carolina governor, Henry McMaster, is set to announce Lindsey Graham's replacement at 4 p.m. So we will know by 4 p.m. who is at least temporarily stepping in for Lindsey Graham, who passed away suddenly this weekend from a heart condition at 71 years old. Trump has floated or suggested and thrown his support behind Lindsey Graham's sister, Darlene. They were extremely close. As I mentioned earlier in the show, he actually became her guardian when she was 13, and I think he was in his 20s after both their parents died within 15 months of each other. And so Trump thinks it would be a nice tribute to Lindsey Graham, who loved his sister so much. We will keep following this story and keep talking about it, but there's a few different stories that we have an eye on, including what's happening in Biddeford. I mean, just Taylor, we've been watching the videos during the break. A lot of people gathering after this ICE-involved shooting occurred this morning.
17: Yeah, looks like more than a couple of hundred, as John Featherston reported last hour at this time. Streets are filled. Probably not any traffic that's allowed to get through.
16: A lot of people chanting, vote her out.
17: Vote her out.
16: Meaning Susan Collins. And I just want to mention here, and I understand that these stories, they evoke a lot of emotion. People are very, very passionate about these things. But there is a curious element to the fact that they keep calling ICE Nazis. They keep calling them the SS, the Gestapo. I saw a lot of signs saying Gestapo on them. And now they're saying vote out Susan Collins. But I would just let them know that your chance at voting out Susan Collins was the Nazi tattoo guy. And now that that's over, you're going to have this kind of group of insiders that I don't think are really going to speak for the crowds of people gathering in Biddeford right now. This group of establishment people deciding who's going to be Graham Plattner's replacement. And maybe you're going to have
18: Gestapo.
16: Maybe you're going to have Troy Jackson, who's kind of Graham Plattner light. But I don't know. But all these people now saying vote her out about Susan Collins at this gathering or rally in Biddeford, they all seem like they would have been supportive.

0: supporters of Graham Plattner. And yet there's a lot of talk of Nazis today at this rally.
1: Yeah, they don't know what they're about. They're for Nazi, they're anti-Nazi, they're Nazi deniers.
0: They're very mad at John Featherston. They all do know that.
1: Yeah.
0: We can't play a lot of this stuff.
1: We can't play anything live because they're all in John Featherston's face. I do worry about his safety.
0: I do too, because he's trying to make it clear to them, because they keep saying, you support this, you support this. And the point that I think Featherston is trying to get across, which is not going to happen, is there's nothing to support as of right now. We don't even know what happened. He's just there as a journalist. He's just there recording what they're doing. And it seems like they don't want him there because he's filming them. They keep saying, get your bleeping camera out of my face. And then they keep accusing him of taking sides with this. And I feel the same way Featherston does. It's like, I'm looking for the information here. I'm waiting on getting some more information about this ICE-involved shooting and what happened and whether or not, which I've seen allegations that, or I've seen speculation that there was a car involved and that the person was trying to hit ICE with a car. Now, of course, we've seen that before. And in that case, it took several different angles in the Renee Good situation of different videos to let the truth emerge. And at that point, it was far too late. I mean, that thing had taken off. But this could be something very similar, or it could not be. We don't know. And so to see all these people who are so mad at John Featherston for being there, and in their eyes, the main wire, I guess, or conservatives are supporting these shootings, it's really weird.
1: I guess they were shouting vote her out because they were just outside of Susan Collins' Biddeford office.
0: Oh.
1: I think they went into the office as well, at least into the lobby.
0: Okay. Well, I also wanted to give, while we wait to find out more about this, and if you are from Maine, if you have, you know, driven by this crowd gathering, feel free to call in. We'll take calls. It's 844-500-4242. But I wanted to just read you a little bit of what Trump told Fox and Friends about Iran. He said that the U.S. will be taking over the Strait of Hormuz. As you all probably know, there were several strikes over the weekend against Iran. We're just going to hit them very hard, and we're going to keep the Strait, and we'll probably run it. We'll become the guardian of the Strait. Maybe we'll call it the guardian angel of the Strait, and we should be reimbursed for that. We guarded it for nothing, and now we're going to guard it, and we're going to get paid for guarding it. He actually floated a 20% charge for safe passage through the Strait if the U.S. does become the guardian angel of that critical waterway. What do you make of that, Taylor? Because I've been a little bit confused, and this was part of the reason I wasn't thrilled with the ceasefire and the MOU, which was riddled with other problems. But one of the things that it didn't address was that Iran is still kind of calling a lot of shots with the Strait just by doing what they do best, which is being pains in the asses and, you know, striking ships and causing a ruckus. I think that the easiest, maybe not solution to this issue, but a way to kind of bring this to somewhat of a resolution is controlling that Strait and taking that leverage away from Iran. And it didn't seem like it was that far off when this conflict first started. I think Jack Keane said that we needed like 2 weeks in there to really decimate the rest of the infrastructure and take over the Strait. So I didn't love the pause, but what he's saying about being the guardian angel, whether or not you agree with the way he's putting it, that does seem to make sense to me.
1: I guess it seems that that's a road for kind of a, not a forever war, but a forever skirmish. Like, we're always going to be swatting the flies that, yeah, Iran is launching towards ships in the Strait. I would much rather like to see what was proposed a couple of months ago, and I haven't really heard much conversation about this, is that Trump had said that a lot of the nations that, you know, have interests in the Strait, they are, you know, vowing to provide defense for the Strait of Hormuz. But I haven't seen anybody step up. I have not seen anybody establish any sort of base of communication, base of operation. It would be nice if there were some sort of NATO-type alliance just for the Strait. So any country that is importing, exporting oil through the Strait, they have a vested interest in protecting those assets.
0: And they should pay their fair share.
1: Exactly.
0: Yeah, I think you're on the money with that. I think a big part of the conversation has to be the fact that we aren't the ones who are relying on it the most heavily. It's actually a lot of other countries are even more dependent on that Strait of Hormuz than we are. And part of that is because Trump's drill baby drill initiatives have given us other avenues to get crude oil from that a lot of these other countries don't have. I mean, the other part of it too is China gets a lot of their oil from Iran, but they're not operating in good faith. They're not good faith actors. So they're using a lot of black market ships and kind of going through all of these workarounds. I don't foresee them being a reliable partner in what you're talking about. But you're right. There are other countries who are also dependent on it who should be stepping up. But this is the tale as old as time. Like, we come in, we're expected to do everything, and everybody else is just going to sit back and enjoy the fruits of our labor. Will, you're up next on the Grace. Sorry about that, Will. I think that was just my voice repeating back. But call back in. It's 844-500-4242. I wanted to play here a couple of more sound cuts from Donald Trump this morning talking about Lindsey Graham. I wanted to see this one. This is cut 9, please, Taylor. Cut 9, please.
2: Well, it's devastating. I thought he was fine. He called me last night. He just got back from Ukraine. And he had a great trip. He was telling me about the trip. He was pushing very, very hard. You probably know he wanted to do the Save America Act. And he was talking about that. He was full of vim and vigor. He was tired. He said, "I'm tired," because it's a long trip. But other than that, he was fine. And he called me, I guess, just moments before, because he called me like at 6:30 or something, and the medical people got there a little bit later, right after that. What a terrible loss it is. He's a great politician. He was a natural, there are very few of them. He was a natural politician, got along with everybody. When he didn't, he was very tough. He was a tough cookie too, but he got along with everybody.
0: Yeah, and one of the questions now, and as I said, at 4 o'clock, we're going to hear from the governor of South Carolina, who's going to announce at least the interim replacement for Lindsey Graham. But there is a speculation as to who is kind of vying for that. There's going to be a special primary. Someone who's making it pretty obvious she wants that spot is Nancy Mace. Not a fan. Not a fan. And the Rumble people are going to get mad at me, because the Rumble viewers love Mace. They love her. I'm not going to go through a list of reasons, and maybe people are going to think that's a cop-out, but there are certain politicians.
1: I'll give you one. Wearing pajamas at a gas station.
0: There are certain politicians. I forgot about that. That's in the archives, Taylor. Taylor's mind is working on all cylinders today. I forgot about that pajama thing. Pajama gate, as we called it. There are certain politicians I just think are... You might say all politicians now are attention-seeking, but then there are ones who give me pause because of it. And I got to go, I'm getting a weird vibe. Got it from Marjorie Taylor Greene. There's been a few where Kristi Noem got it from her. It's not just females, by the way. I'm not being sexist. There are also Matt Gaetz. That was another one. There are just people who I think are in it for the grandstanding above everything else. And that was something about Lindsey Graham I really did appreciate. And now it's coming out that he actually, for being in Congress as long as he was, for having such a long career there, did not enrich himself, at least compared to these other politicians, at all. I mean, he amassed, compared to other politicians who have been in it as long, a small fraction of the wealth that a lot of people do. And I do think that kind of says something. I do think these people who get in, it's all about Instagram, it's all about followers, it's all about making a splash and grandstanding. I'm not a fan of that. So Trump has floated Lindsey Graham's sister for the interim. I don't know if that will happen. Now Fox is taking footage from Biddeford. This anti-ICE protest is really, really mushrooming. There's a lot of people showing up. They're now at Susan Collins' office in Biddeford and holding signs, taking photos, starting chants. This story, I think, is going to... And you can kind of feel it with the left when these things happen, where it's a memo has gone out, and this is going to be all over the news for the next few days, I think. And it's worth mentioning, we don't know anything yet. We know that there was an ICE-involved shooting and that a man is dead, which is obviously horrible. We don't know what led to it. We don't know what came after. We're just waiting for more information. It says protesters swarmed Senator Collins' main office following deadly ICE shooting in Biddeford. We'll be back. And you know what? Alexis McAdams is reporting for Fox, and she, like John Featherston Taylor, she's had her fair share of run-ins with these kind of activists, where she's no stranger to being screamed at on the street either. And it looks like things are getting very, very tense and very heated. We'll be back. We'll take more of your calls. Stay with us. We'll be right back.
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0: At the rally? Taylor said these activists have a saxophone now at this rally in Biddeford.
1: Getting jazzy up in here.
0: What is happening? I just wanted to mention, Trump also said he's reinstating the naval blockade, which you guys know what I'm going to say about that. Never should have taken it off. Should have been in the whole time. It was working. It was working beautifully. Now I sound like Trump, but it was. And I don't like any time in between where you're allowing this regime to build up. But the price of oil now ticking up. Crude oil is at, I think, $75.92. Could be 42 cents. I might be wrong on that. But it is ticking up as Trump is trying to navigate what to do here about the IRGC and about the Strait of Hormuz. Also worth mentioning that in Maine, Graham Plattner officially out. He didn't wait till 4:58 today. He didn't take my advice. And that means that there's going to be another person in this race running against Susan Collins, who the Democrats at this point think is the devil. She is the worst person in the world. And the way it's going to work is very interesting, especially when you compare it to what's happening, what's going to happen in South Carolina. Due to Lindsey Graham's untimely death. I was on with Matt Gagnon today, and he was kind of juxtaposing the two, and it really does tell you a lot about democracy dying in darkness, the way this is going to go down in Maine. It says here in NBC Boston, the Maine Democratic Party announced over the weekend that it will hold a one-day 601-person convention on Saturday, July 25th. To nominate a new candidate for the November
1: ballot.
0: Sounds
1: like everything's going to go very smoothly.
0: 601 people are going to decide what's best for Mainers.
1: How many candidates?
0: It says here, whoever candidates will go through rounds of voting until one reaches a majority. So there's five candidates that will be receiving these votes until the final one is left standing. But again, when Graham Plattner was okay up until the 15th scandal, we were told by everyone, the Mainers will decide, the Mainers will decide, the Mainers will vote. Democracy, democracy, democracy. And then when the bleep hits the fan, when the porta potty goes sideways, then all of a sudden it's like 601 people are going to get to choose. That's not democracy the way I see it. And I'm getting flashbacks to Kamala Harris. And then when you lose, the people, the actual people who you said we're going to get a voice, feel screwed over because they didn't get a fair shot at deciding who goes up against Susan Collins. I actually think the better scenario here for Democrats would have been to let Graham Plattner run. Yes, would he have probably lost? Sure. But then at least the people that voted for him can have a little self-reflecting and can take the loss and maybe learn from it and go a different way. Now those people are going to be saying to themselves, Taylor, well, if they had just let Graham Plattner run, he would have won. He was anti-establishment. They tried to screw him over. Like it's giving me Bernie Sanders all over again. You're just giving them more opportunities in the future to feel like they need to give this another run or to feel like they didn't get their fair shake.
1: I wonder at this mini convention thing, are they going to be using the rules of ranked choice voting, which is the way of voting
0: they
1: in Maine? They should. So it's possible that Troy Jackson may secure a majority but not win.
0: Yeah, and that is possible. I don't know if that's how they're going to be working it. I'd be lying
1: well,
0: to people
1: if I said.
0: Well,
1: that's what they wanted. That's what they have in Maine as far as...
0: more like stank choice voting.
1: Boo.
0: Just thought of that. Can't believe I haven't used that one before.
1: Shouldn't have let that one out.
0: But Troy Jackson is going to be in Biddeford. Shanna Bellows has also posted about this ICE-involved shooting.
1: He's already spoken.
0: How long did he speak for?
1: I don't know.
0: Couldn't have been that long. We've only been on air for since 12. And then you look at South Carolina, where they are going to hold a special primary. And this is from Breitbart. According to South Carolina law, a one-week filing period for a special primary election begins on the second Tuesday after the candidate's death or July 21st. The special primary election will be held on the second Tuesday after that filing period closes or August 11th. Any necessary runoff would follow 2 weeks after that on August 25th. So a lot happening here across the United States as we head towards these midterms. These are very, very critical races, and Yeah, I keep going back to Maine because I do think it's a microcosm of everything that's wrong with the Democrat Party right now. They keep saying big tent, big tent, big tent. It didn't take that big of a tent for 601 people. 601 people. What about democracy? What about the voices being heard? What about no kings? No coronations? Where did all those people go? Where are all the grannies with no kings? We'll be back. We'll take your calls. 844-500-4242. Stay with us.

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5: ABC News, I'm Michelle Franzen. Senate lawmakers returning this afternoon following the sudden death of Senator Lindsey Graham. Preliminary findings from the medical examiner shared by the 71-year-old's office shows Graham died from a tear in his aorta stemming from heart disease. The GOP-led Senate also dealing with the absence of Senator Mitch McConnell, who was hospitalized last month. Here's ABC's Jay O'Brien.
6: For 4 weeks, Mitch McConnell's office did not disclose his health condition or why he was hospitalized, but then yesterday, they released a photo of McConnell and his wife Elaine Chao and a statement from McConnell explaining that he had a fall, he was briefly unconscious, and then he was treated for a mild case of pneumonia. He was then moved, McConnell says, from the hospital to a rehab facility.
5: The U.S. and Iran trading strikes and now blocking the Strait of Hormuz again. President Trump, in an interview with Fox and Friends, says the U.S. will become the guardians of the strait and charge a toll. That uncertainty driving stocks lower today. This is ABC News.
7: Now the latest from the 98.5 FM and AM 560 WGAN News Center at 132. Maine Senator Angus King echoing other state leaders, calling for an investigation into a deadly shooting involving ICE agents in Biddeford. The Maine Immigrants' Rights Coalition says that person who was shot this morning was a 26-year-old Colombian man. Senator King spoke to the press at the Portland Jetport today to share details about what he's learned so far.
8: What I know now, different facts may come out, but apparently there are no cameras involved. Body cameras were not on the agents, and so we have no video evidence of what occurred in this case.
7: King said he spoke with Homeland Security Secretary Mark Wayne Mullen, who assured him that a thorough investigation will take place. An emergency rally was held this afternoon in Biddeford with protesters calling for ICE to leave Maine. State Attorney General's office said more information will be released when appropriate. And U.S. Senator Susan Collins says the sudden shakeup in Maine's Democratic primary won't change her election strategy and says she knows her opponent won't be her choosing.
9: It's up to the Democrats to decide how they're going to handle the process of coming up with a replacement for Graham Platner.
7: Collins has been making appearances around the state since Graham Platner with

0: withdrew as her opponent last week following rape accusations. She says her campaign will keep moving forward, focusing on grassroots organization and her record of bringing federal money to Maine. And now your latest forecast from AccuWeather's Andy Robb.
1: This afternoon, partly sunny, a thunderstorm in spots with a high 83. Cloudy, humid for tonight, low 68. Hot tomorrow with clouds and sunshine, a high 93.
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3: Would you say you've been through hell?
4: I've been through hell and then some.
3: This is not a job interview.
4: Yeah.
3: This is hell.
4: This
3: is going to destroy the ability of good people to come forward because of this crap. Your high school yearbook. You have interacted with professional women all your life, not one accusation. You're supposed to be Bill Cosby when you're a junior and senior in high school. And all of a sudden you got over it. It's been my understanding that if you drug women and rape them for 2 years in high school, you probably don't stop.
5: Yeah, people forget. And it makes sense why people forget, because the news cycle moves really quickly. Taylor and I were just discussing this, how we've, when it comes to these ICE-involved shootings, there's been several of them, and they dominate the headlines for a while until they fall off the headlines because maybe some of the facts don't support the narrative or aren't working for the media anymore, so they abandon these stories. And we'll see what this next shooting in Biddeford, what the details are there. We're not running with a lot of them because I don't trust a lot of these sources. Even some of these man on the street interviews, you can tell that the people being interviewed have an angle. You can tell that just by the way they're relaying what they supposedly saw, I'm very skeptical of it. But people forget that when you go back to 2018 with Brett Kavanaugh, how crazy and unhinged that stuff became. It was stomach turning. CNN was running with like, oh, he's a gang rapist. Julie Swetnick, like all these people that had no evidence, not a shred of evidence, were trying to ruin this guy in front of his wife and kids and his parents and all these people who, you know, watched him be an upstanding citizen for his entire life. And then in a blink of an eye, because it wasn't because the Democrats felt like they were losing power and they needed something. And that is something that you should always keep in mind. A lot of this, they say, follow the money. It's like, follow the power. When these Democrats start to get nervous that their power is slipping, that's when all hell breaks loose. That's when it's a complete abandonment of the facts. It's a complete abandonment of any sort of moral compass, and the ends justify the means. And that's what we saw with Brett Kavanaugh. It really was a great moment for Lindsey Graham. I saw somebody texting, oh, Grace, Lindsey Graham. Everyone loves Lindsey Graham now. Oh, that's so nice. Everyone loves him being sarcastic. I've said this before on this program, and I think a lot of people who listen to me, they know my style. You guys know me pretty well at this point. I am the same off air as I am on air for the most part. I don't sing as much off air.
6: False,
5: you think?
6: Yes, you do. Anyway,
5: I can tell you really enjoy it by the way that you chimed in there. But I've made it clear on this show, whether it's a Democrat who passes away or a Republican, I don't think that the day after or 2 days after or even a week after someone dies is the time to start rehashing or maybe hashing for the first time all the issues you have with their opinions. Like, I really don't. I remember when Jimmy Carter died, Taylor, people were like, are you going to talk about all the problems that he caused? Am I going to talk about this 90-something-year-old guy and how much you want to believe I hated him my whole life? I'm 34 years old. No, I'm going to say rest in peace. This old man died. If you want to go somewhere where someone's going to rip into someone before their body is cold, you can find that. There's plenty of places on the internet where people are celebrating the death or explaining why they hated him or whatever. That this is not your program, okay? We still got a little civility is in fashion here at the Grace Curley Show. Maybe not all the time, but definitely after someone dies. You want me to take up this microphone? Let me read Lindsey Graham the Riot Act. I didn't do it for the last 6 years on this show, but I'm going to do it today since he died this weekend. Go elsewhere. You'll find that. Someone's going to scratch that itch for you. but it's not going to be here. I wanted to, because there's so much focus today on what happened in Biddeford. We're waiting to find out more information. But there's a lack of interest or curiosity about so many cases here in the United States where an American citizen is killed by an illegal alien. And Caroline Sunshine brought that up on CNN with Anna Navarro as she started listing off names of people involved in ICE-involved shootings, Alex Preddy, Renee Good. And Caroline Sunshine asked her, do you know any of the names of the American citizens who have been killed by illegals? And that obviously had Anna Navarro very tongue-tied. But in that same vein, I wanted to remind you guys of a story we talked about last week involving Tim Walz. And it stuck with me because Marco Rubio, who has been kind of quiet lately, it's easy to be quiet when you have like 15 jobs. He's got his head down, you know, doing everybody's job. But there was a story about a 42-year-old illegal immigrant who was convicted of repeatedly raping a child, who had been pardoned by Governor Tim Walz. And Marco Rubio announced last week that that person has been deported. And Fox News Digital actually did a little investigation into that decision, that clemency decision. And I wanted to read you this. It says that they reviewed documents from the Minnesota Clemency Review Commission, which voted 4-2 to grant a pardon to Laotian national Tu Lu Vang following his conviction for criminal sexual conduct. Vang admitted to repeatedly raping a girl over a multi-year period beginning when she was 10 years old. While the two board members who voted against granting a pardon noted the serious nature of Vang's offenses, the four members recommending a pardon each listed concern about him being deported. And we see this a lot here in Massachusetts, because of our sanctuary policies. We've seen this with Judge Shelley Joseph. There's the other judge that we talked about last week, where it was a similar situation to what happened here in Massachusetts, where the judges are trying to help these illegal aliens out the back door to avoid arrest or detainment from ICE. I can live to the ripe old age of 99, and I will never understand this. I will never understand reading a story or getting the facts about someone who's raping a child and being concerned with whether or not they're going to be deported. Like, I could see being concerned. Like, I want to make sure they're going to get deported. Is there some way we can guarantee that this person's not going to come back? I could see that, Taylor. But being concerned that, oh no, if this person isn't granted clemency or isn't given a pardon, they may be deported. Yeah, that's kind of a side effect, and a good one at that. That's kind of a thumbs up situation. Oh, so we get to deny this person a pardon for raping a child and they're not going to be in this country anymore? Double whammy. That's a double win. Killing two birds. But everything has become so reversed that now you have these people who are like, yeah, it's a serious crime, but I would hate to see him leave the country. You know, I would hate to lose this one. Why? And the argument about, well, American citizens commit more crimes than illegal aliens, it never impacts me the way I think these leftists think it will, where my response is always, yeah, we have a lot of people here who commit crimes against children. It's horrible. We have plenty of people here who do that. It's disgusting. I think that the punishment that we have in this country for people who harm children is not anywhere near as harsh as I would like it to be. But what's the argument for importing more of those people? You think there's a lack of this happening in this country? You just said that it's happening with American citizens more. Why do we need to bring in more of this? Why do we need to pardon more of this? Why do we need to shield more people who are doing these things? I will never understand it.
6: Just a small update on the situation in Biddeford. The victim has been identified as a 26-year-old Colombian man who was authorized to work in the U.S. And I do want to note that we still don't know if he was the target of their operation or just somehow became in the way. We don't know any of the details, so that's just what we know of the person who was killed in the ICE-involved shooting.
5: Yeah, Trump is speaking today at the Freedom 250 Grand Prix event. There was also, Taylor, some kerfuffle at the White House today or near the Capitol that I saw as well. Do we have any update on that?
6: There was a man with a gun who was arrested. That's all I know right now.
5: Okay. So I wanted to do the poll question here, and then we will go to break before we come back with more. Today's poll question is brought to you by Kennedy Carpet. Now is the time to clean or update your home with Kennedy Carpet. Visit their beautiful showrooms. They have a showroom in Needham and a showroom in Weymouth, or you can call 1-888-Kennedy. Taylor, what is the poll question and what are the results thus far?
6: Today's poll question, which you can vote in at gracecurlyshow.com, is would Lion's Mane jellyfish sightings keep you from heading to the beach?
5: Yes, it would definitely keep me from going in the water.
6: 58% say no.
5: Leftists are storming. This is from Eric Daughtry on X. Leftists are storming the streets in Maine after ICE in self-defense. So we again, everyone's getting, I would just like ICE to come out. And I know, Taylor, as you mentioned, they're trying to investigate it. They're trying to have an impartial investigation.
6: The FBI is investigating.
5: But it would be helpful in tackling this if we knew what actually happened here. And like you
6: just
5: said,
6: just because, you know, people want to rush to conclusions doesn't mean that the law enforcement personnel are going to rush an investigation. So that's just a word to anybody out there saying, why isn't ICE, you know, making a statement faster? They've got to get their ducks in a row too.
5: Yeah.
6: Just because people are upset about this immediately doesn't mean that they have to give an answer immediately.
5: It's weird because I was just thinking to myself that since Mark Wayne Mullen took over for Kristi Noem, that there has been a shift. And I think that part of that, Taylor, could be attributed to Tom Holman also having a larger presence in some of these operations. But there had been a shift of this kind of ICE-involved shooting, which we had seen prior to Mark Wayne Mullen. It'd been very quiet. Like things, I think that they were still going full speed ahead, but there didn't seem to be as much noise around them. And that now has ended, as you could probably tell by the people storming Susan Collins' office in Biddeford. Pattern of when something like this happens, just all hell breaking loose is back now. I also wanted to just read you guys this really quickly. I thought this was an interesting fact. Manhattan median rent, this is from Polymarket, surged to a record $5,295 per month, while Brooklyn hits $4,350 per month.
6: Now, how much was Manhattan?
5: $5,295.
6: Holy smokes.
5: For rent. And this is, I just want to point out, this is crazy considering it's been frozen. Hamdani, you know, he had the cake. You know, it was a missed opportunity. He froze the rent and he did cut a cake for it, but I don't think it was an ice cream cake.
6: No?
5: I think it was a regular cake. Because usually the ice cream cakes have the little chocolate crumbles on the side. That's how I identify an ice cream cake.
6: Do they? I don't think they all have to have that.
5: I think most of them do. Not all ice cream cakes have crumbles, but all cakes with crumbles are ice cream cakes. That's the rule, Taylor. Everyone knows that. But yeah, he froze the rent and somehow, make this one make sense, somehow it's not working. Rent keeps getting more expensive. 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
11: Welcome back, everyone. I talked to John Featherston from the Maine Wire earlier about some of the videos that are coming out, but there's one video in particular, Taylor, you've watched it. I've watched it several times at this point. It's of the car of this person who was involved in this ICE shooting and was killed. And the car is going slowly around the corner, and the ICE agents seem to be trying to get into the passenger seat. A lot of people on social media are putting this up there as a way to dispute the ICE narrative that this, I say narrative like they're trying to spin it. I'm saying the version of events they're telling us, which is this person was resisting arrest, and they're saying, well, see, there is no danger of anyone being run over here. But the part I think they're missing is I can't even tell if this is before the shooting or after. It seems to me like it could be after the shooting, and they're trying to get the car to come to a stop. I don't know. There's a lot of video out there. There's now a lot of video of people storming Susan Collins' office in Biddeford. Maine is like supercharged right now. There is so much tension. There is so much political animosity and polarization, and it's all coming to a head in Maine.
12: Featherston had to stop his live streaming after he was assaulted with a skateboard. His phone was knocked out of his hands by somebody with a skateboard.
11: I don't get why everyone's so mad at him for recording. Like, you're at a rally. That's part of...
12: Well, he was pointing that out the whole time.
11: He said,
12: are you doing this to ABC, NBC? They're right over there. Are you asking them these questions? Yeah, we are, but you're here.
11: I think that the Maine Wire in Maine for these very radical activists. Not even saying everyone there is a radical activist, but I've seen the videos and it seems like a good amount of the people are. I think the main wire is hated. I think it is. I'm trying to think of a compare. It's like Maine's Fox News. Like they look at it as the MAGA network, or like, look at what you're doing. And the funny part about that is that the Maine Wire does a lot of extremely Maine centric stories that really don't have to do with Donald Trump. And yet the Trump derangement has been glommed on.
12: Because they just want to get the facts, and the facts are different from the narrative that the left would have you believe. That just automatically aligns you with Donald Trump instead of just honest reporting, which is something Maine has lacked for a long time.
11: Yeah, they're the only game in town, really. They have full access to all this stuff. They get coverage from national news media all the time because they're the only ones approaching Graham Plattner or talking about his oyster business or going to this rally and asking questions about what these activists are standing for. And for that, just the question, and I understand that people are angry when it comes to ICE. I'm not saying I agree with where their anger is pointed. I don't think it's the ICE agent's fault when they're trying to apprehend someone. In most cases that these things can happen, it's a very messy business trying to arrest people. It happens all the time. But the anger goes way beyond ICE agents. The anger, if you listen to John Featherston interviewing these people, it's like right there, Taylor. It's ready to go. It's ready. The amount of F-bombs that I've heard this morning just from watching these videos is really, really jarring. And you said, Taylor, that you saw kids at this rally, which I think is...
12: Yeah, there was a mother there with her two kids.
11: I think that it's just abhorrent that you would bring
12: a
11: child.
12: She was not only at the protest, she was screaming at John Featherston in front of her children.
11: Bad parenting.
12: Yeah.
11: Not a place that you should bring your child. Everyone has, you want to protest, you want to rally, you want to hold up signs, you want to be mad at Susan Collins, you want to be mad at ICE. You have every right to do that. That's why we live in this country. But to bring your children to that kind of environment where people are so emotional and so unhinged and really combative, I think it tells me all I need to know about you as a parent and as a person. Thank you all for tuning in. Howie's actually going to open his show with John Featherston from the Maine Wire as well. Not sure if John has heard anymore. There's just a lot of speculating right now about what went down, and that's a risky game to play. It's not risky for these activists because they feel like, hey, if we get our stuff out first, even if it's not true, it will catch on. It will become infographics on Instagram and on social media. But if you're really in the news media business, you tend to hold off on this. We'll be back tomorrow. Howie Carr is coming up next. Thank you all so much for tuning in. Watch out for those jellyfish. Have a good one.
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0: A woman died after she was pulled from a pond in Otis over the weekend. Hancock County Sheriff's Office says an unresponsive woman was found in Beach Hill Pond off Salisbury Cove Road Sunday afternoon. The woman, 67-year-old Deborah Wedge of Tremont, died at the scene after Good Samaritans and first responders tried to revive her. Investigators believe she suffered a medical event while in the water. That death is under investigation. And former Democratic candidate for governor Nirav Shah making the rounds as a new U.S. Senate candidate, holding a town hall in Bangor yesterday. Shah says he's pledging open, acceptable, and accountable government if elected.
1: Even when I am your U.S. Senator, that connection that we formed way back during very dark times does not get frayed. It does not get severed.
0: Shah entered the Senate race after Graham Plattner dropped out last week following rape accusations. And now your latest forecast from AccuWeather's Andy Robb.
2: Partly sunny this afternoon, a thunderstorm in spots, high 83. Tonight, cloudy, humid, low 68. Hot for tomorrow with clouds and sunshine, a high 93. Wednesday, partly sunny and breezy, high 91. Thursday's high 87.
0: It's 76 and mostly sunny in York. I'm Frankie Azzarotta, News Radio WGAN.
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10: Welcome to the Howie Carr Show, 844-500-4242. We have a lot to get to today here, as always. Lindsey Graham will not be down for breakfast. Looks like his sister may get the interim position. Nancy Mace wants it big time, and I'm for Lindsey Graham's sister getting it. All right, but the first thing we have to do here is there was a shooting last night in Biddeford, Maine, which is in York County. It's just south of Portland. It's in York County. I'm familiar with it, obviously. And I paid a fine there once for possession of 4 Schlitz beers. And I had to go in after and pay the fine when I just graduated from high school. And afterwards, I went to get a cup of coffee at a local cafe, and everybody in the cafe was speaking French. I think it's changed. I think Biddeford has changed. And you know what the difference? And also, everybody was speaking French. I'm sure they all had jobs. I don't think that's the case now in Biddeford, Maine. But anyway, ICE was in Biddeford, Maine, and they ended up shooting a Colombian. I don't know if he's a Cholo or not. They're claiming he was legally in the country, but we'll see about that. We'll see about that. But joining us right now on the line is John Featherston from the Maine Wire. He is in Biddeford, as they used to call it back in the day when it was all French. And he's going to give us a live on the street report. I heard him with Grace a couple hours ago, and it sounded like they were pretty nasty. Somehow they've all been able to get the day off from work. Yeah. They're only here to do the jobs Americans won't do, but apparently none of them seem to have jobs. And it is a weekday. It's a Monday weekday, not a Monday holiday like we have every month now. It's a work day, and nobody's working apparently. John Featherston, what's the latest in Biddeford?
11: Howie, you and I have known each other a long time. Great to always join you, but even I was a little scared today. There were 300 people standing outside of U.S. Senator Susan Collins' office, you know, yelling profanity, F Susan Collins, pushing me, calling me a fascist, calling me, you know, a pedophile.
10: A pedophile?
11: People rushing. Oh, yeah. You talk about people rushing to judgment here. We don't know any of the facts here in Biddeford. Biddeford canceled their press conference. ICE has not done a press conference yet. We only know what you have just said, but there are 300 people marching in the

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0: enthusiasm a little bit. But he was talking about Lindsey Graham and golf. And he always loves to go off on a tangent about golf. Cut six.
1: And he was a nice man. He was a great guy. He loved playing golf. Loved being outside. He'd play golf with people, and you just liked him. It wasn't that he was a great striker of the ball. He wasn't exactly a perfect. He wasn't Jack Nicklaus. He was not Tiger. But he loved it, and he had fun. You know, he was a man who had a lot of fun. He had fun with politics, but he was really good at it.
0: He was no Tiger. He never got into an accident that almost killed him on Jupiter Island. 844-500-4242, 844-500-4242. And people are saying, he did. You could make the argument, I think, and legitimately, that he maybe saved Brett Kavanaugh's nomination because he was angry at that Senate Judiciary hearing in 2018, and he went on for 4 minutes defending him. Let's play a couple of the cuts. Cut 10.
2: If you wanted an FBI investigation, you could have come to us. What you want to do is destroy this guy's life, hold this seat open, and hope you win in 2020. You said that, not me. You've got nothing to apologize for. When you see Sotomayor and Kagan, tell them that Lindsey said hello, because I voted for them. I would never do to them what you've done to this guy. This is the most unethical sham since I've been in politics. And if you really wanted to know the truth, you sure as hell wouldn't have done what you've done to this guy.
0: Yeah, he was talking to the Democrats on the committee just about how they knew for weeks that she was going to make these fraudulent accusations against him. Totally false. And they didn't care. They were going to save it for the right moment. And that's the way they operated. And he was legitimately angry. And I think it was his finest moment in politics. 844-500-4242. So it was just a couple of the Mets were there. The actual ceremony, Bruce from the Mets says, is July 30th, August 1st. I hope they put your picture in the post, Bruce. I'm Howie Carr.
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8: From ABC News, I'm Michelle Franzen. Senate lawmakers are convening this hour for the first time since the sudden death of Senator Lindsey Graham this weekend. President Trump says he spoke to South Carolina's governor and suggested that Graham's sister be chosen to finish out the 71-year-old's term. The president says it would be a, quote, fabulous tribute. ABC's Jay O'Brien has more on Graham's ability to work across the aisle.
9: There was perhaps no Republican in Congress closer to President Trump. Graham serving as a key advisor and defender. The pair often seen golfing. Trump saying Graham was like a member of his family and that he spoke with him the night he died. A two-decade veteran of the Senate who also served in the House, he was the last of a trio of Senate best friends that included John McCain and Joe Lieberman. They called themselves the Three Amigos.
8: Following strikes between the U.S. and Iran, the Strait of Hormuz is facing renewed blockades. Iran announcing that the strait would be closed again to shipping traffic. President Trump responding, telling Fox and Friends that the U.S. will reimpose the naval blockade and also charge a toll for security.
1: We should be reimbursed for that. When we do that, we're going to be reimbursed.
8: That's leading to some surge in oil gas prices. In Maine, according to multiple sources, federal immigration authorities were involved in a shooting in the town of Biddeford. Senator Angus King of Maine says that the man who was shot and killed this morning by ICE agents had been given a final order to be removed from the country. And King is also calling for a transparent investigation. Fans are remembering Sam Neill. He was the star of movies like Jurassic Park and The Piano and The Hunt for Red October. He passed away. He was known for his unmistakable voice and remarkable range. And he built a career defined by memorable performances and enduring grace. He was born in Northern Ireland and raised in New Zealand. Sam Neill was 78. You're listening to ABC News.
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12: 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Senator Angus King says he spoke with the DHS secretary hours after a fatal shooting involving ICE agents in Biddeford this morning. Authorities have not identified the man, who was a 26-year-old from Colombia, according to the Maine Immigrants' Rights Coalition. Senator King said he spoke with DHS Secretary Mark Wayne Mullen, who said the man was the target of an investigation and had been ordered to leave the country.
13: He wasn't a bystander or inadvertently. He was the person they were searching for. And the question is, what did he do with his vehicle? Were officers threatened?
12: King was told the man had weaponized his vehicle before he was shot. The Immigrants' Rights Coalition said the man was authorized to work in the U.S. and had been issued a Social Security number. Meanwhile, an emergency rally took place this afternoon in Biddeford, with protesters calling for ICE to leave Maine. Community members told our news partners at CBS 13 that the man was a young father.
14: Motivated by an ideology that is not American. It's American to try to provide for your family. I feel for the family that is missing their father today. When I settle my state, I want them defunded. I want this to be a matter of local enforcement, not federal enforcement.
12: And protesters also gathering outside of Senator Susan Collins' office this afternoon.
15: Vote her out! Vote her out! Vote her out!
12: Collins has faced criticism for voting in favor of

0: way down there for people who've been in Congress for 30 years. His wealth was humble by D.C. standards. And it's just he's about average for an American of his age, it says. Individuals between the ages of 65 and 74 have an average net worth of $1.79 million and a median net worth of $409,000, according to Fidelity. Steve, you're next with Howie Carr. Go ahead, Steve.
1: Hey, Howie. Two questions, one silly one and one very, very serious one. The first one, the silly one, how is that caravan coming along to drop all the migrants off at governor's house, governor's mansion?
0: Which governor?
1: The current one.
0: The current one where, though?
1: Whatever, in...
0: Thanks for the call. Tony, you're next with Howie Carr. Very quickly, Tony.
1: Hey, Howie, the Democrats went on the offense against our ICE agents, doxing them and giving their names and all this stuff. Can't we do something like that with the protesters and report them to the, you know, it's Monday, nobody's working?
0: I know. It's so ridiculous. They always have these protests in on work days, in the middle of the day. And I know people work second and third shifts, but most people work the first shift. These people aren't working the first shift, are they? I'm Howie Carr.
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9: From ABC News, I'm Michelle Franzen. The memo of understanding now officially over between the U.S. and Iran. The White House formalized its re-engagement in the war in Iran, notifying Congress last week, July 10th, of renewed military action. That according to a copy of the notice obtained by ABC News. President Trump says the U.S. will reinstate the naval blockade against Iranian ships and ports. And in a social media post says the U.S. should charge a 20% toll. Here's ABC's Karen Travers.
10: The president in that post does not explain how

0: How this is going to work in terms of charging tolls, or why the U.S. has a right to do this in an international waterway that he himself has said multiple times should be free for commercial travel. Notably, the Iranians have also said that they should charge for shipping that goes through there, that they would be able to protect the cargo ships that are going through this area and then get paid for it. The president has pushed back very strongly on this.
1: Senate lawmakers returning today following the sudden death this weekend of Senator Lindsey Graham. Preliminary findings from the medical examiner shared by the 71-year-old's office shows Graham died from a tear in his aorta stemming from heart disease. Longtime colleague Chuck Grassley on the floor.
2: Senator Graham deeply loved his country. He was a bold leader.
1: Graham's desk in the Senate now draped in a black shroud with a vase of white flowers on top. In Biddeford, Maine, today, north of Kennebunkport, according to multiple sources, federal immigration authorities were involved in a fatal shooting. ABC's Olivia Rubin has details.
3: We know very little. All sources have told us is that federal immigration officials were involved in a shooting and describing it as sort of dynamic and still unfolding. Specifically, the Department of Homeland Security and the FBI have not responded to multiple requests for comments on this. Maine official did say that it was involved with ICE and that a person was killed there.
1: Maine Senator Angus King says the man who was shot was the target of the operation. You're listening to ABC News.
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6: 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Federal and state authorities investigating after a deadly shooting involving ICE agents this morning in Biddeford. Maine Senator Angus King spoke with the press at the Portland Jetport today, where he said he had spoken with DHS Secretary Mark Wayne Mullen about the shooting.
7: I said, I'm going to say that you have committed to me that this investigation will be full, fair, and transparent. Can I say that? He said, yes, absolutely.
6: Authorities haven't confirmed details about the person who was shot, but the Maine Immigrants' Rights Coalition said they were a 26-year-old Colombian man. King was also told the man had weaponized his vehicle before he was shot and was the target of an investigation. An emergency rally was held in Biddeford this afternoon with protesters demanding that ICE leave the state. Protesters also gathering outside of Senator Susan Collins' office after the shooting, chanting, Collins has faced criticism in the past for supporting funding for immigration. Collins said the shooting does require a full and impartial investigation. A woman died after she was pulled from a pond in Otis over the weekend. Hancock County Sheriff's Office says an unresponsive woman was found in Beach Hill Pond off Salisbury Cove Road Sunday afternoon. The woman, 67-year-old Deborah Wedge of Tremont, died at the scene after Good Samaritans and first responders tried to revive her. Investigators believe she suffered a medical event while in the water. The death is under investigation. A crash involving 2 dump trucks in Portland sent 3 people to the hospital today. City said that crash happened this afternoon on Washington Avenue near Byfield Road. They said an 82-year-old man driving a dump truck swerved to avoid stopped traffic, resulting in a crash with another dump truck, a pickup, and a sedan. 2 occupants in the pickup and 1 in the sedan were taken to Maine Medical Center for non-life-threatening injuries. That crash is under investigation and no charges have been filed. And another Moxie Festival is in the books after a weekend in Lisbon featuring a classic car show with hundreds of vintage vehicles and a battle of the bands, among other things. Moxie Festival co-chair Angie DeMores says the festival has gone through a major evolution over its 42-year history.
8: It used to be a really small kind of street festival, and it's just grown since then. So we've had to keep moving it to accommodate it. So it means we're doing something right.

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0: serious than that.
1: The White House has formalized its re-engagement in the war in Iran, notifying Congress on July 10th of renewed military action, according to a copy of the notice obtained by ABC News. Iran announcing a blockade of the Strait of Hormuz. Now President Trump says a naval blockade will go back into effect and the U.S. should get a 20% toll.
2: Now we're going to guard it and we're going to get paid for guarding it. A lot of money. But we just want to be reimbursed for doing all of this, for putting our people in danger.
1: The renewed hostilities pushing oil prices higher, and in the U.S., gas prices nearly 10 cents higher a gallon in the past week.
3: Analysts say this will be the first weekly rise in gas costs since back in May. Now, before that new round of strikes yesterday, President Trump suggested the U.S. and Iran were close to a deal to move forward with peace talks.
1: ABC's Karen Hua. 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
6: 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Maine Senator Angus King says he spoke with the DHS secretary hours after a fatal shooting involving ICE agents in Biddeford this morning. Authorities have not released the identity of the man who was shot, but he was a 26-year-old from Columbia, according to the Maine Immigrants' Rights Coalition. King said he spoke with DHS Secretary Mark Wayne Mullen, who said that the man was the target of an investigation and had been ordered to leave the country.
7: He wasn't a bystander or inadvertently. He was the person they were searching for. And the question is, what did he do with his vehicle? Were officers threatened?
6: King was told that the man had weaponized his vehicle before he was shot. Meanwhile, an emergency rally took place this afternoon in Biddeford with protesters calling for ICE to leave the state. The Maine Immigrants' Rights Coalition said that a person who was shot was a 26-year-old Colombian man, with community members telling our news partners at CBS 13 he was a young father. They're calling for ICE to leave.
8: Motivated by an ideology that is not American. It's American to try to provide for your family. I feel for the family that is missing their father today. I want ICE out of my state. I want them defunded. I want this to be a matter of local enforcement, not federal enforcement.
6: And the FBI and Maine Attorney General are investigating and say more details will be released when appropriate. A crash involving 2 dump trucks in Portland sent 3 people to the hospital today. City said the crash happened this afternoon on Washington Avenue near Byfield Road. It said an 82-year-old man driving a dump truck swerved to avoid stopped traffic, resulting in a crash with another dump truck, a pickup, and a sedan. 2 occupants in the pickup and 1 in the sedan were taken to Maine Medical Center with non-life-threatening injuries. That crash is under investigation, and so far no charges have been filed. And former Democratic candidate for governor Nirav Shah making the rounds as a new U.S. Senate candidate, holding a town hall in Bangor on Sunday. Shah said he's pledging open, acceptable, and accountable government if elected.
9: Even when I am your U.S. Senator, that connection that we formed way back during very dark times does not get frayed. It does not get severed.
6: Shah entered the Senate race after Graham Platner dropped out last week following a rape accusation. He's one of 7 candidates so far who will compete in a special nominating convention in 2 weeks. And now your latest forecast from AccuWeather's Andy Robb.
10: Cloudy for tonight, low 68. Hot tomorrow with clouds and sun, a high 93. Tuesday night, low 73. Wednesday, partly sunny, hot and less humid with a high 91.
6: It's 74 and sunny in Falmouth. Next high tide at Portland Harbor is 10:52 tonight. I'm Frankie Azzarata, News Radio WGAN.
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13: 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Jared, what's the poll question? What are the results thus far?
0: Today's poll question, which you can vote in at HowieCarShow.com, is should the U.S. charge tolls for passage through the Strait of Hormuz? Yes, no, or not sure?
13: Yes.
0: 56% of the audience says yes, 37% say no, and 7% say they are not sure.
13: Thank you. 844-500-4242. Did I say Scott McConnell? I meant to say Scott Jennings, of course. Sorry about that. 844-500-4242. They've got some new statistics have come out from New York, and it's the same. It's really the same for Massachusetts as well, I think, about how much the state is hemorrhaging. Both states are hemorrhaging people who work for a living and people who make money. This is the headline in the New York Post today. New York sees dramatic exodus of millionaires causing nearly $11 billion loss in tax revenue. This is from a study. $11 billion has fled. The Empire State share of the nation's millionaires dropped from 12.7% to 8.7% between 2010 and 2022, the largest decline of any state. Then they have editorial today in the Wall Street Journal, and the headline is One Secret of Mamdani's Success. And he's emptying the state out of people who emptying the city out of people who work for a living. This is from the New York State Comptroller's Office, of all places. He's a Democrat. The data provides more evidence that pandemic fueled an exodus from the state with 112,500 tax filers on net vamoosing in 2020. 1 year, 112,000. That's one out of every 100 resident taxpayers fled in that 1 year. High earners and married people continue to leave in large numbers, even though out-migration has slowed in the last couple of years. They said, the number of people leaving the city has decreased in recent years. 2023 and 2024, you know who moved in? Illegal aliens. Illegal aliens replace taxpayers. What a great system. That's what the Democrats want, whether it's Mamdani or Hochul or Wu or Healy. So this is what the New York Comptroller's Office says. The greatest net loss of taxpayers was among married filers with incomes between 100 and 500,000. A net loss of 8,200. The highest out-migration rate was for households making $500,000 or more. So you could say you're going to eat the rich. You know, you can be like a grad student or someone who just blew in from Egypt 2 weeks ago. You could have go to a demonstration and say, ice out or eat the rich. But guess what? The rich are going to leave, the so-called rich. Meanwhile, enrollment in New York City public schools has fallen 118,000 since 2019. The comptroller's office says there has been one positive post-pandemic trend, an influx to the state of single tax filers. Single tax filers. In other words, progressive policy, this is the Wall Street Journal, in other words, progressive policies in New York City and other big cities like Boston are driving out the moderate and conservative voters who have historically been an electoral check on bad governance. The New York voters who made George Pataki governor in 1994 and Rudy Giuliani mayor in 1993 now live elsewhere. If they have any sense, they do. Those were the taxpayers who paid the bills for the welfare state and the public unions. Good luck funding universal tax care and socialist housing with taxes from graduate students and community organizers. Well, let's not forget the community advocates and the community activists. 844-500-4242. Can you make up some soccer scores for old time's sake, says 508? I think 508 just loves them. The latest score from Foxborough, 0-0. That was the game played this afternoon. In the morning, another game was played, and the score was
14: Zed. There'll be a game played this evening, and according to Calci, the betting markets indicate the score on that game will be 0-0. That does it for old time's sake. 844-500-4242. Do you remember Tim Walz when he was in Afghanistan? He remembers it. You may remember he never served in Afghanistan, but this is a flashback. This is Tim Walz claiming when he was in Congress that he suffers from PTSD after being in Afghanistan. Cut 18.
15: Your keen understanding of how this works, especially from National Guard families, I can tell you this, having been one of those that came back, we were in support of
14: came
15: OEF,
14: back.
15: But being sitting in there with
14: did,
15: OEF.
14: Did he serve
15: OEF,
14: with Senator Blumenthal?
15: The horse whisperer and told us to be nice when we went home. And that was the extent of it. That was in 2004. Now, I'm proud to say that because...
14: He remembers what was told him when he came back, even though he never went.
15: Over the last 4 years. They have not changed enough. But Mr. Kennedy is following and moving something forward.
14: That's
15: that,
14: enough.
15: The late senator from...
14: It's enough of that. So here's another flashback. This is... You know that they let the rapist, the Laotian rapist... They pardoned him. He had raped a 10-year-old girl repeatedly for years in Minnesota, and he was going to be deported. So Tim Walz is on the parole board or pardons board with the Attorney General Keith X, also known as Keith Ellison. So they decided to pardon him. Not that it worked because his green card or visa has been revoked by Secretary of State Rubio. But anyway, this is Tim Walz saying that deporting the child rapist from Laos. Well, listen to what he says. Cut 19.
16: In this case, I would state this, that I can find no reason how Minnesota will be safer or better if Mr. Vang is deported to a country he has not been to since he was a child.
17: Fox 9 reports Vang's victim wrote a letter to the board forgiving him, and they say that was a key factor in their move to pardon Vang.
14: She forgave him for raping her when she was 10 years old, and at the time he said she should have been arrested too because she seduced him at the age of 10. They want to keep him in the country, the Democrats. I'm Howie Carr.
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19: This is a Bloomberg Money Minute. The CEO of Delta Airlines says his customers are willing to give up a lot, like no access to an airport lounge, not accruing mileage rewards, even paying more for a checked bag if it means getting a better seat on a flight. That's why Delta's offering basic premium seats, some in first class, at a lower price, with fewer extras. With tensions ramping up in the Middle East, President Trump threatening to hit Iran hard tonight and tomorrow night, oil soared higher today, topping $78 a barrel, and that weighed on Wall Street. At the close, the Dow down 138 points. The NASDAQ, with the tech sector taking another beating, down 408. That's a 1.5% drop. The S&P lost 60. Shipments at Stellantis up 10% in the spring quarter, fueled by big demand for Jeeps and Ram pickup trucks. And after 6 years, the Olive Garden bringing back the $100 never-ending pasta pass starting this Thursday for 13 weeks only. Just 10,000 lucky diners can get a hold of one. Tom Busby, Bloomberg Radio.
20: ABC News, I'm Michelle Franz, and the U.S. military says it's carrying out more strikes against Iranian targets tonight. President Trump now vowing that the U.S. will take over the strait and charge a toll after Iran announced another blockade for ships. South Carolina's governor appointing Darlene Graham Nordone, the sister of the late Senator Lindsey Graham, to carry out the rest of his term. ABC's Christian Cordero has more.
21: She doesn't have a political background. I mean, the two were incredibly close siblings. He essentially helped raise her. The family has dealt with so many tragedies throughout the year and came from very humble roots, which he's talked about quite often. And so it's seen as a ceremonial kind of gesture of the fact that she would be able to play out the rest of his term.
20: His term ends in January. President Trump will deliver a primetime address Thursday. Sources familiar with the matter tell ABC News the president plans to detail information he has recently received from the Office of the Interim Director of National Intelligence related to the 2020 election. This is ABC News.
22: Now the latest from the 98.5 FM and AM 560 WGAN News Center. Federal and state authorities investigating after a man was fatally shot by ICE agents in Biddeford while behind the wheel. That shooting happened this morning at the corner of Hill and Pool Streets, where Julian Croce described the scene to our news partners at CBS 13.
23: Did not see directly him being shot, but we saw his car circling and circling in the aftermath of when he was shot. And they pulled him out, I guess, maybe like 30 minutes later.
22: Authorities have not identified the man, but the Maine Immigrants' Rights Coalition says he's a 26-year-old father from Columbia. Senator Angus King relayed information he heard from DHS Secretary Mark Wayne Mullen, who said the man had weaponized his vehicle against agents. Meanwhile, Maine Congresswoman Shelley Pingree said she's deeply disturbed by the incident and wants answers.
24: More than anything else, I want to know, why are you in Maine? Every report we hear is about somebody being picked up who was legally here, and this is going to be another one of those stories. We will wait for the answers, and we will be asking a lot of questions.
22: And we heard similar sentiments from protesters who gathered this afternoon in Biddeford, calling for ICE to leave the state, with some demanding the agency be abolished. And now your latest forecast from AccuWeather's Andy Robb.
25: Partly cloudy, humid tonight, low 68, hot with clouds and sunshine for Tuesday, high 93. Tuesday night, cloudy, a heavy thunderstorm, low 73. Wednesday, partly sunny, hot and less humid, breezy with a high 91. And for Thursday, clouds and sun, high 87.
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0: 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I'm Howie Carr.
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1: 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T.C. 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Howie Carr is back.
0: We'll be right back. Limerick guy says this judge sounds like he was more likely from Egypt because that's what the taxpayers got. Yes, we did. Amir Ali as a judge.
2: He's an Egyptian.
0: What could possibly go wrong? And he was born in Canada, by the way. Do we not have any Egyptians that were born in America that we could use as judges? Maybe someone who's like worked for a living? 617, did I hear you correctly? Our tax dollars pay for community organizers to platter bait on our dime? Yes. Yes. 844-500-4242. Bruce from the Met says, hey, Jared, what's that shirt Howie is wearing? I don't know the logo. Very sharp. I'm quite sure he didn't buy it. It's Bruce from the Mets. I'll tell you what the logo is, Bruce. And by the way, you know me very well. I did not buy this shirt. It's from the Wiano Club in Austerville. Yes, the Wiano Club. Ted or Robert Kennedy once rode a horse up the steps of the Wiano Club. It was a protest against their no Irish need apply for membership. Now you can get in if you're Irish, I think. I'm not in it, though. I just happened to stop by. It's a nice spot. Neighbor IDs man shot by immigration agent in Biddeford. They call him Joan Sebastian Guerrero. Surely it's Juan, but it says Joan. Joan Sebastian Guerrero. Guerrero was shot by a federal immigration agent after he allegedly tried to flee in the officer's direction, the Maine Attorney General's office said. The Maine Attorney General said this? So if he's trying to flee in the officer's direction, that means he was trying to hit him, does it not? Or he could have hit him. His Nelson Elias, one of Guerrero's neighbors, said, quote, he was just trying to escape. I just know it. Well, that's okay. You rob a bank and you get in the car and you're just trying to get away from the cops. It's okay to run over somebody. It's okay.
13: It's from the Bangor Daily News. Angus King has said that he was not the target of the ICE warrant. Joan Sebastian Guerrero was not the target of the ICE warrant.
0: Why did he run? Why did he take off in the direction of the ICE agent? Sandra, you're next with Howie Carr. Go ahead, Sandra.
14: Hi, Howie. So, question for you.
0: Yes.
14: Have you guys done an interview yet with Ron Russo, who's running for Congress in District 1 in Maine?
0: No. Is he got a primary? Well, the primary is over, so he's the only guy there.
14: Primary?
0: Yeah.
14: He's the guy, yeah. Let me tell you something. You need to get him on the air because in Maine, the focus is primarily on CD2. LePage
0: right.
14: probably has that wrapped up.
0: I hope
14: down
0: so.
14: CD1, there's big problems. We got Lewiston et al. It's horrible down there, and there's nobody there. Let me tell you something. Shelley Pingree is missing in action. The last article I found that mentioned her at all was when she went to an ICE detention facility and found that the conditions were quite nice. And
0: right.
14: She said, it's trickery. It must be trickery.
0: Well, didn't they close the one down in southern Maine, the ICE facility, and then they had to move them out of state when they grab them? And then the Democrats started complaining that it was an imposition on the anchor babies to have to go visit their cholo, fathers out of state, even though they caused it. They caused it to happen.
14: Of course it was. And the problem is, Shelley Pingree is never around to do anything about it. This woman has been missing in action since day one. Ron Russell, on the other hand, was the guy, if you're not aware, who was in charge of the Black Hawk Down mission. He was the colonel of those guys. He's an incredible leader. He's very humble and understated, unfortunately, but he really needs to win this race. So if you can, get him on the radio. He's incredible, and he's never been missing in action. He is a real deal. Green Beret. Colonel.
0: We'll check him out. Ron Russell. He's running against Shelley Pingree. I'm sure she'll be around to campaign for her daughter, who's running to continue the ruination of the state begun by Janet Mills. I'm Howie Carr.
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7: From ABC News, I'm Michelle Franzen. The U.S. is carrying out a fresh round of strikes against Iran. President Trump, in an interview on the Hugh Hewitt Show, downplaying the memo of understanding between both countries.
8: You know, it's a standard tactic in the U.S. that you go to a memorandum of understanding and then you go to the deal. I said, just go to the deal first. But you know what? It was sort of a test. And they weren't there. They didn't honor the test.
7: The White House notified Congress on July 10th of renewed military action, that according to a copy of the notice obtained by ABC News. Following the sudden death of Senator Lindsey Graham this weekend, South Carolina's governor appointing the 71-year-old sister, Darlene, to serve what remains of his term through January. Graham had just won the state's Republican primary to run for re-election in November. ABC's Christian Cordero has more.
9: We will see a primary election, a special election, of course, in the state of South Carolina, and that person will decide who replaces Senator Graham as far as the Republican ticket goes for his previous re-election campaign, and that term will start in January.
7: A preliminary medical examiner's report shows Graham died from a tear in his aorta stemming from heart disease. In Biddeford, Maine, today, federal immigration authorities were involved in a fatal shooting. A state attorney general's office statement says agents were carrying out an enforcement operation and opened fire when the man tried to flee, moving toward them. Maine Congresswoman Shelley Pengree is calling for federal and local investigations.
10: We're hoping to hear from that there were body cameras and that there'll be a thorough investigation. We're very anxious to make sure that, you know, the city of Biddeford and the state of Maine are able to be involved in the investigation as well.
7: Chipotle is heading south of the border. The fast casual chain that dishes up tacos and burritos announced it's opening its first restaurant in Mexico this week in the state of Monterrey. Chipotle says it plans to expand into Mexico City next year. You're listening to ABC News.
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13: 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Shock and anger in Biddeford after a 26-year-old Colombian man was shot and killed by immigration agents. Federal authorities say the man was trying to flee from the scene this morning and had weaponized his vehicle before he was shot. This woman tells our news partners at CBS 13 she lives in the same building as the man's family and says his wife watched the events unfold.
14: And she ran and she left her child in the care of the people in our building so that she could try and get to her love and the father of her child.
13: Senator Angus King's office was told by DHS today the man was not the target of an arrest warrant. He also said the FBI is leading the investigation, but he doesn't want local and state authorities to be shut out of the process.
15: Given what's happened over the past year, we can't just stand back and say, oh, it's a federal investigation, everything's on the up and up. I hate to say that, but again, given the experience of the past year, I think we have to trust but verify.
13: And only 14 of the more than 200 people arrested during an immigration enforcement surge in Maine over the winter had criminal convictions, despite claims that ICE was targeting the worst of the worst. Senator Susan Collins said today that in addition to the FBI, an investigation is being led by the DHS Inspector General's Boston office. A motorcyclist died after he was thrown from his bike during a crash in Norridge Walk this morning. Somerset County Sheriff's Office says a 34-year-old woman failed to yield at the intersection, colliding with a motorcycle being operated by 37-year-old Joshua Poissonnier of Norridge Walk. He was not wearing a helmet and died after he was thrown from the bike while the woman was treated for minor injuries. Police say the crash was caused by driver inattention and the criminal charges are possible. And at least seven candidates so far have entered the new race to be the U.S. Senate candidate after Graham Platner's departure following rape accusations last week. David Costello is a lesser known candidate, but he says whoever gets the new nomination will quickly become a household name.
16: I think whoever the nominee is won't have any trouble becoming now because there'll be such an explosion of press and resources in support of that candidate. So we're giving it a go.
13: And Costello will be trying to win the nomination at a special nominating convention, which is set to take place in about 2 weeks. And now your latest forecast from AccuWeather's Andy Robb.
17: Partly cloudy, humid, tonight's low 68, hot with clouds and sunshine for Tuesday, high 93. Tuesday night, cloudy, a heavy thunderstorm, low 73. Wednesday, partly sunny, hot and less humid, breezy with a high 91. And for Thursday, clouds and sun, high 87.
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18: He's here. 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
6: ABC News, I'm Michelle Franzen. In Mississippi, the investigation continues into the death of Nolan Wells during a holiday boat trip to Horn Island. His friend, Trayston Shepherd, now speaking out. ABC's Aaron Katursky is in Ocean Springs.
7: Shepherd says he took a boat back from Horn Island in the late afternoon, but Wells stayed behind with a girl he had met.
8: They met that day, and it was kind of one of those things. It did come off that day that he really did like her, but that was the only time they've ever hung out was at Horn Island on July 4th.
7: Investigators believe Wells drowned and say there were no immediate signs of foul play.
6: The U.S. says it's carrying out a third day of strikes against Iranian targets. It follows an escalation in the region. Iran and the U.S. now reinstating blockades in the Strait of Hormuz. The sister of the late Senator Lindsey Graham, now appointed to serve out the remainder of his term. Senate colleagues today honoring Graham with speeches, his desk now draped in black with a vase of white flowers on top. This is ABC News.
9: Now the latest from the 98.5 FM and AM 560 WGAN News Center. Protesters swarmed Senator Susan Collins' Biddeford office today after a man was shot and killed by ICE agents while driving his car this morning. The group demanding that Collins take action to hold ICE accountable for the shooting death of a 26-year-old Colombian man today.
10: If she has real power, she would stand up to a murder on her watch.
11: Federal agents killing Mainers. That's as bad as it gets.
9: According to CBS 13, a vigil was scheduled for tonight for the man whose

0: identity has not been confirmed by authorities. DHS claimed he had weaponized his vehicle against immigration agents leading up to the shooting. A woman died after she was pulled from a pond in Otis over the weekend. Hancock County Sheriff's Office says an unresponsive woman was found in Beach Hill Pond off Salisbury Cove Road Sunday afternoon. The woman, 67-year-old Deborah Wedge of Tremont, died at the scene after Good Samaritans and first responders tried to revive her. Investigators believe she suffered a medical event while in the water. The death is still under investigation. And a Mainer is being recognized for his work on an Apple TV series on director Martin Scorsese. David Bartner grew up in Kennebunk and was nominated for a Creative Arts Emmy in recognition of his work editing the documentary series called Mr. Scorsese. According to the Press Herald, Bartner, who now lives in New York, graduated from Kennebunk High School in 2006. The Creative Arts Emmys take place September 5th and 6th. And now your latest forecast from AccuWeather's Andy Robb.
1: Cloudy for tonight, low 68. Hot tomorrow with clouds and sun, a high 93. Tuesday night, low 73. Wednesday, partly sunny, hot and less humid with a high 91.
0: And next high tide at Portland Harbor is 10:52 tonight. 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

0: 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Let's help make a difference now and for the next generation, folks. And this is what great leaders teach us and show us. Don't wait for tomorrow. Tomorrow may not come. Tomorrow may not come. Today's the day. Act today. Do what you want. What is right today. And I believe that as well. The Memorandum of Understanding is basically dead tonight. Look, folks, we spent a lot of time talking about the MOU. First the leaks that came out, and then the actual MOU. And I made it abundantly clear that this document was not going to fly. And one of the reasons I explained it was because of the enemy. The enemy is not going to adhere to it. And it was my view that we needed to make sure that we didn't hand them $324 billion or one red cent before this thing played out, because it was going to play out exactly as it is playing out. And I'm very proud of you folks for sticking with me. I'm very proud of you folks for most of you agreeing with me, because it's just a matter of common sense. We've heard some people say that they've changed, that they feel the last 47 years was a mistake. That was never the case. We've heard that there are moderates and more reasonable people. That was never the case. It was never going to be the case. They play these things out. They are deceitful. They are the enemy. They are terrorists. And this is their ideology, and this is their belief system. And you and I are not fooled by this. As much as we want to believe that there could be a negotiated deal, I made it abundantly clear there couldn't be, ultimately, not one that's going to work. This is not an ideology, 7th century ideology, that can be contained. It has to be destroyed. And at some point, some way, maybe when I'm long gone, people are going to understand that you need to arm the Iranian people, the Persians. You need to help train them. You need to give them some kind of air cover, satellite information on where to hit, who to hit, how to hit, because that's the only way you can pull this regime up by the roots. You're not going to be able to do it by airstrikes or by missiles being fired off of subs or ships and so forth and so on. I mean, I'm glad we're doing what we're doing. Don't get me wrong. Please don't misunderstand. But that said, if you want to destroy the regime, the greatest asset we have are the Iranian people themselves. Tens of millions of them that don't want that government. And I believe strongly in arming them and giving them a shot. We've done it before. America can do it. with the right CIA director, the right CIA. We can do it with the Mossad and others. We know how to do this. Excuse me, cholera. But that's the way it has to be. Also, I meant to update you, Darlene Graham Nordone. I hope I pronounced the last name properly. That is Lindsey Graham's sister, who he raised when his parents died when he was 20, 21 years old. She was 13. Then he adopted her. Quite a remarkable young man, wasn't he? And she is now appointed to serve out the rest of his term in the Senate, while others position themselves to run for that seat. Politics goes on, life goes on, whether we like it or not. I'll be right back.
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10: From ABC News, I'm Stephanie Officer. Federal immigration agents involved in another deadly shooting, this time in Maine. Bystander video reviewed by ABC News appears to show ICE agents and law enforcement officers performing first aid on someone on the ground. ABC's Olivia Rubin.
11: The Maine Attorney General saying his office is investigating and revealing some information. He said specifically that those officials were, quote, conducting an enforcement operation related to a final order of removal when they say the subject attempted to flee in a vehicle in the direction of the officer and was fatally shot. Now, that statement doesn't name who the individual was, but immigrant rights groups saying it was a 26-year-old Colombian man authorized to work in the U.S. and had a social security number.
10: ABC has not independently verified the shooting victim's identity or his immigration status. Harris County, Texas Commissioner Rodney Ellis today saying the DA is opening an investigation into the ICE-involved shooting death of Lorenzo Salgado Araujo. ICE says the victim was in the U.S. illegally and tried to ram an officer's vehicle. His family disputed that account. Commissioner Ellis.
12: In the wake of similar incidents across our country, we cannot ask the public to take ICE or DHS at their word and simply accept the account of the various agencies involved any more than if it was a tragedy involving our local entities.
10: The DA saying the federal government is not thus far collaborating with Houston officials in this investigation. Here we go again. More dangerous heat is on the way, this time expected to impact more than 100 million Americans from L.A. to Boston. An extreme heat warning is in place through Thursday for Minneapolis, where a daily high heat index of up to 100 is possible. 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
14: 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There's shock and anger in Biddeford after a 26-year-old Colombian man was shot and killed by immigration agents this morning. Federal authorities said the man was trying to flee from the scene and had weaponized his vehicle before he was shot. This woman told our news partners at CBS 13 she lives in the same building as the man's family and says that his wife watched the events unfold.
15: And she ran and she left her child in the care of the people in our building so that she could try and get to her love and the father of her child.
14: Senator Angus King's office was told by DHS that the man was not the target of an arrest warrant. He also said the FBI is leading that investigation, but he doesn't want local and state authorities to be shut out of that process.
16: Given what's happened over the past year, we can't just stand back and say, oh, it's a federal investigation, everything's on the up and up. I hate to say that, but again, given the experience of the past year, I think we have to trust but verify.
14: Only 14 of the more than 200 people arrested during an immigration enforcement surge in Maine over the winter had criminal convictions, despite claims that ICE was targeting the worst of the worst. We're learning new details about the cause of a fire that displaced 32 people from a Lewiston apartment building over the weekend. That fire broke out yesterday at a 20-unit complex on Main Street. Investigators say the fire was accidental and caused by the improper disposal of smoking materials. No injuries were reported. The Red Cross is helping residents who were displaced. And a Maine woman was rescued from Mount Washington after suffering injuries in a fall on Saturday. New Hampshire Fish and Game say 26-year-old Callie Turner from Willimantic, Maine, is a staff member at the Appalachian Mountain Club and had taken a serious fall inside of a hut. Rescuers used the trains on the Cog Railway to transport equipment and bring her down the mountain. A friend then drove her from the scene to a hospital in New Hampshire for treatment. An independent candidate for governor, Rick Bennett, says property tax relief will be a top priority if he's elected. Bennett's tax plan includes delivering property tax credits faster, expanding the homestead exemption for older Mainers, and setting an income-based property tax cap.
17: Property taxes fall hardest on people with fixed incomes, older Mainers, and small business owners. That is where I will start.
14: Bennett will go up against Democratic nominee Hannah Pingree and Republican nominee Bobby Charles in the fall. And now your latest forecast from AccuWeather's Andy Robb.
18: Cloudy for tonight, low 68. Hot tomorrow with clouds and sun, a high 93. Tuesday night, low 73. Wednesday, partly sunny, hot and less humid with a high 91.
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19: He's here. 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
0: 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Our number, 877-381-3811, 877-381-3811. The Memorandum of Understanding. I suppose I was the one of the leading critics of this document. You notice I can criticize a document without attacking our president, and that's what I do, because the president doesn't deserve to be attacked. He's trying to do the very best he can under very difficult circumstances. This was all dumped in his lap by prior presidents, and I think he's done a fabulous job. But I never thought this memorandum of understanding made all that much sense. I didn't really understand why we were going through it. We don't need to go through motions. We don't have to prove that these people are dishonest and untrustworthy. They've killed enough Americans. They've maimed enough Americans. They've defied and they've lied about past agreements that they signed. So I didn't think we had to prove yet again.

0: and Israeli agents met with him several more times before the beginning of Operation Roaring Lion. In February, the New York Times reported Ahmadinejad's home compound was hit by an Israeli airstrike targeting his bodyguards and armored car, after which he was picked up by Mossad operatives and taken to a secret safe house. He eventually left the safe house for unclear reasons and was not seen again until making an appearance at former Supreme Leader Ali Khomeini's funeral. According to senior Iranian officials, he's been taken into custody by the Islamic Revolutionary Guard Corps intelligence wing, placed under house arrest. Mossad officials and Ahmadinejad spokesman Javakir declined to comment on the New York Times article. Let me just say this. I believe the New York Times article has probably resulted in the torture or death of Ahmadinejad, or whatever the hell his name is. According to Yabba Dabba, former advisor and associate of Ahmadinejad, the former president would not have worked with Israel for money. He has money. He has a wide economic network. He would do it for power. He wants to be at the helm of power, his former spokesman told the New York Times in a phone interview. So the New York Times, I think, has signed his death warrant, or certainly signed his torture warrant. Another associate said Ahmadinejad had spoken about his ambitions to become Iran's new ruler with the help of foreign powers, had been concerned that a war would cause the U.S. and Israel to choose a destabilizing figurehead. After being disqualified three times in Iran's presidential race, the associate added, Ahmadinejad had become distrustful of the Iranian system. He had also expressed frustration and resentment with members of the Iranian regime, such as Khomeini. His associate told the New York Times that he had stated in the past if he returned to power, he would normalize relations with Israel through the Abraham Accords. Well, we can't have that, can we? Seems a little crazy, but the potential, I suppose, exists. And yet we have this as well from PJ Media. Israel signs agreement with the Shah's son, prepares for Iran regime's fall. Again, I'm just reading this from PJ Media. Top Israeli official has announced she already signed an agreement with the son of the late Shah of Persia in a groundbreaking move of recognition, anticipating the hopeful but not necessarily imminent fall of Iran's terrorist Islamic regime. I happen to agree that this is the man that we should be working with. This is the man we should be working with. He has the broadest popular support. He's talked about a 100-day transition to a democratic system. Pahlavi, in fact, has a transition plan to help facilitate the Persian people's choice of a new government, which he has described as in a number of places, including in the All In podcast. Whether he would be Shah, as many Persian Iranians have called for, or not is unclear, but either way, he wants to help Iran move toward a more democratic government responsive to the people. This will be a boon not just for Persians, including for religious minorities like Christians, but for Israel and the U.S. Persia would again be our ally, not our deadly enemy. And Israel's government has recognized Pahlavi's legitimate claim to be in the government of a new Iran. On July 10, Gula Gamalia, Israeli Minister of Innovation, Science, and Technology, posted in Hebrew on X, Crown Prince Reza Pahlavi and I have already prepared the Cyrus Accords. Remember, we talked about King Cyrus. They are ready for signing, and with God's help, Netanyahu will sign the peace accords when the evil regime in Iran falls. The regime in Iran is embroiled in internal wars, and there's no doubt the regime will fall, they say. We know they've slaughtered over 50,000 of their own people. Time will tell. I actually think this is a good idea, to be perfectly honest with you. We'll be right back.
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See, I see great opportunities in the world right now. I see Russia's on defense against Ukraine. I see Iran as its back against the wall, and we can just go in for the kill. I understand we have an election coming up, and I don't want to upset you, but I do provide you with information I have access to. Many of you do as well, but perhaps many of you haven't read it. And there was a report that the five fairly competent organizations, at least they consider them five of the best, but who knows, who are monitoring the midterm elections, all five have at least predicted that the Democrats will take the House. Some have predictions of a very narrow victory. Some have predictions of a bigger victory. And it's not because of Iran, by the way. In fact, Iran is like number 10 on the list. And so sometimes you just do the right thing regardless. And I think the president's doing that. But it would really, I think, help him if his advisors, if his

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1: Partly cloudy, humid, tonight's low 68, hot with clouds and sunshine for Tuesday, high 93. Tuesday night, cloudy, a heavy thunderstorm, low 73. Wednesday, partly sunny, hot and less humid, breezy with a high 91. And for Thursday, clouds and sun, high 87.
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